0: to do football. He went out because he said, "Grandfather, we talk. We want to be an aeronautic engineer." So because he picked, because there's nothing here, I said to my daughter, "Okay, let's find a school where he's going to be that engineer." But also, he played football, and he went into. So he said, "I want to go to a school also that play football." Now he's on his football team, and he's now going to be the collegiate player next year.
1: Amazing.
0: And you know what the coach, I mean, his father missed an opportunity, and like I said, it's on Raymond, but when they asked, we'd like to take them to the World Cup, but, you know, when he didn't win. But then the point I'm trying to make is that they seen something in him.
1: Mm-hmm.
0: So he's only 14. See, you see where I'm going with this.
1: Mm-hmm.
0: So the same thing you just talked about is that now you have another kid that from Turks and Caicos who they seen something into him. And who knows, maybe she didn't have to pay a dollar soon.
1: Yeah, you're good enough. You're talented.
0: And right now, he have his training regimen from his coach. Continue to do this and kick that ball and continue practicing. He have his training regimen from his coach. So, yes, you may not have the resources. But I tell you right now, try and find a resource for your kid. Maybe we can do something to help. But only so much here in Trucks and Caicos, myself, Mr. Jared, and them, we can do only so much we can do. And we will try. Honestly, we will. Because at the end of the day, there are people out there who probably will help pay that way. If your kid is showing this kind of potential.
1: And level of commitment.
0: Yeah, a commitment as well.
2: Yeah. All right, we're pretty much out of time in this segment, Mr. Forbes, but we truly appreciate you coming on and speaking about the symposium. I knew you would have loved for the auditorium to be packed with parents and children, and it didn't happen this time around, but I believe it will happen the next time around. And I'm very glad that the opportunity for everyone to go and watch it again, or even watch it in parts. And I would like to express, and I don't work for you, but I'd like to express to everyone, coaches especially, go and watch it. It is very important for you to watch the symposium to get an understanding, to get a better foothold. Those of you who want to become agents, potential agents, probably never thought about it, the opportunity is there. And of course, to the athlete who really wants to step from Turks and Caicos into another land to make dominance or to make a name for himself in the future, this is where it starts. Go and watch that symposium. Your final words.
1: I just want to thank you guys for the platform, and you guys are so consistent and so committed to what you do, and sometimes, you know, people don't always feel appreciated, you know? But, you know, the public is watching, and everybody appreciated what you guys do at Sports Watch, and that commitment. I know Mr. Bean, everything he does, he's committed to it.
2: Yes.
1: You know?
2: Yeah, I'll say that. You realize I said that when you came in tonight?
0: Yeah. Well, this is what I try to show Turks and Caicos. If you're going to do something, do it.
2: Yeah.
0: Don't halfway do it.
2: Yeah.
0: Go out there and put your mind, your body, and just. And folks ask me, how, Godfrey, how you find the time? Well, I find bits of time, and I always say this, when I enter the bank, and I sit down for that moment, I do a bit of my sports work. Mm-hmm. Whether it be Commonwealth Games, whether it be CAC Games, or whatever, softball, whatever I have to do, I take that minute and I do that little bit of work. So that means everywhere I go, that minute, that time, I go in the treasury line and stand up and people say, "Hi, Godfrey," and say, "Hi." And they go, "Godfrey," and say, "Hi." I'm actually doing my work. So I find time to fit in to do my administration part of my work. As for the field, I got a bit old. I know when I used to be on the field, Jared, every afternoon.
2: Yeah.
0: You know, showing kids how to play this game. So you have to be committed, you know, and to doing these things. And that's what I'm trying to show the young people. You know, you want to get on the mic and be consistent with it.
1: Be predictable, be consistent.
0: Learn. Look what happened at the FIFA games and see how they call those games.
2: Yeah.
0: You know, watch the commentator track and field and learn what they say and learn how they handle it.
2: It's a lot of work.
0: It's you could actually train yourself almost 90% of the time, or 75, by just watching this thing, pulling up it on, and how it works. Be committed.
2: Yeah.
0: And that's what it takes, you know. I mean, how many of us in Turks and Caicos? Maybe a few, but be assuring the young people to be committed. And one of the most important things I want to say out there is that do not forget these people, because at the end of the day, just by mentioning their name, those kids, oh, I remember him. I remember what he used to do. And I like what he have done. You have to understand what it does to some of these children. Because believe me, people, they are watching. If you could remember what you did when you were 7 years old, and I do remember some of those things, they remember.
1: Yeah, kids, athletes value commitment.
0: Yeah, they value that, man.
1: And, you know, so I just want to say to Turks and Caicos, let's build this pathway together.
0: Yeah.
1: Everyone can do something.
0: Everybody.
1: I mean, we need so much, this pathway.
0: Small
1: we need
0: as it
1: coaches,
0: is.
1: We need officials, we need volunteers, we need resources. You know, Turks and Caicos, we have millionaires and billionaires coming through here every day. And there's not a millionaire or a billionaire that comes to Turks and Caicos that does not have a local gatekeeper, meaning someone who lives in the Turks and Caicos Islands, who knows that person's name,
0: yes,
1: who can call them up on the phone and say, hey, so why not say, why don't you invest in our sports program? We got a program over at the FA that needs some support. We have a player development pathway we want you guys to fund.
0: Yep.
1: And they will do it.
0: They will do it.
1: Right? So whether you can be a coach, an official, whether you can help raise funds for sport, whether you can just show up and cheer the athletes on and make them feel special, there's something that each one of us can do in the Turks and Caicos Islands to create these pathways. What we're committed to doing at the Sports Commission is in keeping the education going, keeping the information going, lobbying where we can, supporting where we can. And we want to have a pathway for every single sport in our country and a pathway for every child, right? And if we do that, we're going to see a lot more consistent success.
0: You want to hear a funny thing?
2: We got to wrap up. We got to wrap up.
0: I was listening to the radio the other day, and Bill Gates was on, and they said he most likely want to give his money away to charity. I said to myself, "How the hell I get in touch with Bill Gates?" that's how I think.
2: Yeah,
0: this
2: yeah,
0: is
2: yeah,
0: how
2: yeah.
0: I think Stocks and Caicos.
2: Yeah.
0: If you think I can leave that right there?
1: Yeah, I guess.
0: Oh, no. This is how
1: you
0: I
1: know,
0: think,
1: you know,
0: man.
1: Somebody who knows somebody.
0: Yeah, because then we need to put something into sports. But that's how all of us should be thinking.
1: Yeah.
0: Go ahead.
2: Anyway, on that high note, we're going to take a break. And when we come back, Kelsey Brooks is now in studio in Grand Turk preparing to talk to Godfrey Bain about the Knicks and the Spurs. Just to let you know, the score is still nil all. Panama is still fighting a battle. Ghana is still at it as well. No goals yet, so still early days ahead. Take a break. We'll be right back.
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0: All right. Welcome back to the award-winning Sports Watch show here at RTC. Kelsey Brooks is in Grand Terre, Godfrey Bean. You guys take it away.
1: Well, first of all, I am just excited as anybody else in the world. Anybody else in New York. Everybody already know. From last week, trust me, it's been a celebration from there. 53 years. And I in the studio, I got my shirt here, and I just looking at it. That's right. I'm in the studio with my shirt. New York! NBA champions after 53 years. Wasn't easy. We'll be back on top of the mountain. That's right. New York, New York. I don't know if you guys had a chance to see all them New York fans up in Madison Square Garden. Remember, guys, the game wasn't, the closeout game wasn't in Madison Square Garden, but trust me, Central Park was loaded. Inside San Antonio Stadium, that was loaded. I mean, security had to ask them guys to leave, because those New Yorkers wasn't leaving at all. But hey, after 53 years, the New York Knicks have won an NBA championship. I could die a happy man right now. I don't see all my teams win. I could die a happy man. And I've been happy from Saturday. That's right, orange and blue skies back on top. You all see it. We win the NBA Cup, and now we win the NBA Finals. Hey, don't get no better than that. Orange and blue skies, that's right. Me, my boy Stephen A., you know, them true New York Knicks fans and Grand Talk. You got me. You got Tito Cox. You got Gil Bean. You got Edith Mesa over there in Pro. You got my boy Jamo Carter. I can't forget Gerard Jones. He's one of them. You got my boy Felipe Rigby. Cookie, a.k.a. Cookie, he's another one. Can't forget my diehard fans. But hey, we've been celebrating from Saturday, and we're still doing it. And we can do it till the NBA season starts and maybe beyond that. But hey, New York Knicks are back on top. That's right. Okay, Godfrey. Take it away.
2: What do you want me to say, Kelsey? I join you as picking the Knicks to win the series, and I really did that because as I said earlier, in the month that after Ewing and the rest of the guys, John Jordan, denied them their championship over the years, I think Knicks' time was now, and I felt that. I felt it that it's their time, and so I picked them, and it was a tall order. To me, it was a tall order because the way the Spurs came in and dominated the season, also how they beat up on the other team. I can't remember their name right now, but I said to myself, regardless to how the Spurs was playing and dominating the NBA, I felt that it was the Knicks' time.

0: and I looked at how the players, the kids, they're playing as a family. They're actually playing together as a family, you know. And when you have a team like that, it's hard to beat. I mean, 29 points down to come back. Now, I will say this. The other team had to contribute for them to come back. But that's where you come in as a family. You frustrate them. Mistakes are being made. People say, they are rookies. Yeah, they are rookies. They make a lot of rookie mistakes. But also, they were confused. You know, you're trying to actually stop the flow of a game or of a player or players. And you forget that you got to call a timeout. You understand, Kelsey? So a lot of things contribute into the game. So you got to give it to the New York Knicks. They created that confusion. They created that pathway of hey, there's a way of winning our game by holding the ball and dribbling it out. It was that part of the game that New York had created. And so Brunson and his team, I mean, I look at that last game, Kelsey, 45 points. I mean, that fella went off. And he was determined. And it didn't happen. People think it just happened over this last season. That is something that is instilled in him, that people have said to him over the years, you're too short, or you are not that great player, you know. And there are certain drives that drive things that drive persons. So he turned around and he created a family. How am I going to get there? How much money, Kelsey, he gave up? $160 million?
1: Yeah. Well, Godfrey, I must make mention of one thing. You know, people might look at just game 3 or game 4. Game 1, he was down double digits. Game 2, he was down double digits. Game 3, we were down double digits. Well, I already know why we lose game 3, and you all already know why. You all know why we lose game 3 because of a certain individual that chose to attend the game. We know that. Game 4, we was down 29 points. Those guys hit 14 three-pointers in the first half. I mean, that's crazy. I mean, to me, any other team who was there, I feel they would have lost that game. I mean, just for the mere fact that San Antonio imposed their will on from the first half. In second half, he was down 29 points. And I was like, man, this game looked like it's over. I say, if we lose this game, I expect us to win this series. And the reason why I said, because you would get blown out in our home court, Madison Square Garden, in front of our fans. But then I see him start chipping. You know, I see him get it under 20. I see him get in the teens. Then I see him get single digits. I say, hey, this looks like we got a chance. And trust me, that tip in from OG, that was, I don't know to say godsend or amazing, but I mean, the crowd just went crazy. I mean, especially after Josh Hart, he went up for the layup. He should have dunked the ball, and he missed the shot. And, you know, they came down, and, you know, OG got a block on Fox. Of course, we know Fox could have just dribbled around him and maybe he would have got fouled. We don't know if he would have scored to the line or not, but that would have been the play. Try to take as much time off the clock as you can, because at that point you happen again. So I'm thinking that he would have probably don't even try a layup, just dribble until somebody fouled you. I mean, we don't know if he would have gone to the line, hit two shots, or maybe miss one, or maybe miss both. Remember, Wemby missed two late in the game, too, and Wemby was automatic leading up to those two free throws. But I feel like this was just the next time. This was just the next time. For the mere fact that everything just aligned, I mean, in my opinion, I think OKC being the champions and they going home for the game 7. I say, well, OKC gonna win this game and then go to the finals. And it can be a tough matchup for us because we don't match up good against OKC and we didn't win against them in the regular season. But lo and behold, the Spurs won the game 7. They went to the NBA Finals. And who are they going to play? The same team that they had to play in the NBA Cup, the same team that gave him their worst loss of the season, that was 25 points, the New York Knicks. And from then, I say, I feel we go in. I mean, everybody who I know was saying, whoever went out to Spurs and OKC, they're going to take the championship. But I say, the way the Knicks are playing, I say, you can't deny them the win. I mean, even if you're just a regular, analyst or commentator, think about it. The Knicks won 13 straight playoff games. That's the second most. I think the first most would be the Warriors back in, I'm not sure the year, I think it's 2017, the Warriors, and they had 15. And to tell you the truth, it might have been 14 straight if it hadn't been for Trump being in the stadium and a lot of things get switched up. But at the end of the day, they won 13 straight games. And when it came to the closeout game, they was practically dominating teams. They beat Atlanta in the closeout game by 50. They beat Philly by 30. They beat the Cavs by 37. So when it comes to the closeout game, these guys wasn't messing around. And I noticed when they was interviewing OG, everybody's asking OG how he feel about the shot and stuff like that. Man, OG, like, he wasn't even blinking. He's like, man, we just looking for, we can celebrate tonight, it's exciting, blah, blah, blah, but it's another game to be played. And for him to say that, you could see that he was locked in. We know Brunson was always locked in, but everybody's looking forward to, hey, we still got another game to play. Let's not get slack. Let's not think that, hey, the series over. If we want the series over, we got to go into San Antonio, and we got to win that game. And these guys, from what I've seen, their road record, 9 straight playoff road wins. And I think they pass Shaq and Kobe. They pass Shaq and Kobe Lakers. 9 straight road wins. I mean, that's unbelievable, right? I mean, we may not have the superstars on the team, but at the end of the day, we got a lot of role players, and they understood what they need to do, and they understood what it takes to go out and win. And most importantly, it was resilience. I mean, the biggest takeaway, the biggest moment I saw after the series was over, when the Knicks won the championship, when you saw Jalen Brunson hugging his dad. That's Rick Brunson. The last time the Knicks was in the finals, Rick Brunson was a player. So imagine the joy he shared with his son. Now that he's an assistant coach and his son is a player, and his son was also getting the MVP because he groomed his son to being the great player that he is. But I thought that was amazing, and it was just good to capture that moment where Brunson, Rick hugging his son. I mean, that was awesome.
0: Kelsey, when you have that kind of a combination, you know, that's just, I think this is what LeBron was trying to create with his son. You know, yeah, it's always great. You know, it is one that people remember, and the achievements of persons with family members. So, yeah, it was a great moment that will go down in history. People, most analysts are talking about it. If he goes on the show, you see him with him and his dad, and that is all about the relationship that him and his dad have. You know. Together, I mean, his dad said something that was striking, and that he have every single trophy that his son have won in his house. See, you will never find that in my son's house. It is in my house, and the MVP trophy is going in my house. I mean, Kelsey, what you make of that? That relationship, that's a bond between a father and a son that's unshakable.
1: Yes, I agree. I mean, for them to share that moment, you know, could you imagine? I think his dad was actually responsible for him coming to New York. I think he talked to the owner, and the owner made some moves, and, you know. But it was good that you could actually be on the same team with your dad in the NBA Finals. I mean, that right there is special, man. I mean, that's something unheard of. But those guys played. And everybody, They went out and they understood. San Antonio didn't win a game in San Antonio. I mean, when the last time you heard that? When the last time you heard the home team didn't win a game? You know, that's just crazy. But as I said, these guys really, really wanted to go out and they wanted to win. And it's like one of them roaches. It's like San Antonio probably thinking, hey, what can we do? Every game we had these dudes down. And they can't. Every game they was down. 29 points. I was like, man, hey, this looked like it going back to San Antonio tied up. And these dudes can win in San Antonio. And, you know, it's over. But the Knicks just was a resilient team. They say, we ain't giving up. And we can stick together. And we can play till triple zeros. And that's what they did every game. Because every game they was down double digits. Every game.
0: Kelsey, answer this question. Did you pick them to win the last game? Game five?
1: Yes, after I saw...
0: No. Did you pick them before the game started?
1: Before game five? No.
0: No, game five, question.
1: But I never... For me, it was always Knicks and six. I always thought Knicks and six. Before the series even start, I say Knicks and six. But after I saw how serious OG was after game three, I say, man, hey, these dudes, they coming to the damage in game five. I said, they ain't coming to mess around. They ain't leaving it to chance. Remember when the play when Jalen Brunson jumped up for the three-pointer and Wemby pushed his foot under and he didn't allow Jalen Brunson to land? Man, when I see that, I was like, man, it happening again.
0: He didn't get a call.
1: Exactly.
0: But he almost twisted his ankle.
1: I was like, oh my gosh. I hope Brunson don't twist his ankle, don't sprain his ankle, don't break. Because, you know, players like that, I see it happen to Kawhi. Remember Kawhi? That happened to Kawhi against the Warriors when Kawhi was actually hot. And then Sasha, he didn't allow Kawhi to land. And after that, Kawhi was gone. And that's then the Warriors ended up winning.
0: I asked you that question, Kelsey, because pretty much no one picked them to win game five. I mean, everyone said, okay, this is going back to New York, and they will win it in New York. And the only people really believe in this was like that about game five was the Knicks themselves, because most, even their fans, I mean, there's probably very few fans that picked them to win game five.
1: Yeah, but it was something OG said when they asked him, oh, how you feel about the tipping and blah, blah, blah. Remember, he hit the big tipping to win game three. But it's how he answered him. He said, you know, it's exciting, it's nice and everything, but tomorrow we got to go back to work. We still got a game to win.
0: Yeah,
1: and he said that. I say, this dude would sound like Kobe Bryant. That's what's in my mind, because if he could say that, well, I know Brunson was serious for every interview. I say, if he could say that, that means some of the other players in the locker room, well, most of the other players in the locker room say, hey, we ain't trying to come back to New York to play another game. We got to try to close this out when we go in San Antonio. And it should have been, I mean, they should be comfortable anyway, because they close out in Atlanta. They close out in Philly. They close out in Cleveland. That's three series they close out on the road. They never really had a close out game at home. So I was thinking in my mind, hey, if this is how they do it, the only difference between those three series and the series against San Antonio Spurs is they had to come from behind every game. So that come from behind, I think, requires more work, because you have to get stops and also you have to knock down shots. But for OG to say, hey, you know, it's good and it's all exciting and stuff like that, but, you know, we still got another game to play. For him to say that, I'm sure everybody in the locker room had that same mentality. I know starting five for sure. So they was thinking on going to San Antonio and winning. They wasn't thinking, oh, we can come back to New York. No, we come back to New York with the trophy. That was their mindset right after game. It was a game four. Right after game four, that was their mindset. They say, hey, we got to do what we got to do. I mean, ain't none we ain't used to, because we do it in the three series before. And also, we already went two games in San Antonio. So you got to be feeling confident, right?
0: Yep.
1: But hey, I ain't gonna tell you all, I still over here celebrating. I got my white and I got my orange and blue shirt ready for the parade. I ain't gonna be the parade physically, but I'll be there in spirit. I'll have on my blue hat and my blue shirt. Because we can be celebrating. Y'all see them people in New York. Y'all see how they care. Oh my gosh. Oh my gosh. But Stephen A. said best, hey, it's gotta be the best feeling as a sports fan. Remember, as far as I know, all the other New York teams, they have won a championship quite recently. But 53 years, no championship, a lot of heartbreak, a lot of pain. But now we're back on the mountain and we're celebrating like it's 1998. I didn't say 1999 because we lost. But also, Godfrey, I must make mention that this was the most watched finals since 1998. And we all know who won in 1998, Mr. MJ the GOAT. So trust me, a lot of people was watching.
0: Well, thank you very much, Kelsey, and congratulations on your win. And it's long overdue, but nevertheless, it's here. And let's see how the New York Knicks will celebrate on Thursday without burning down any buses or doing anything silly.
1: I hope they take
0: away from that the celebration. That's all
1: I have
0: to say.
1: I saw a message, a notification came to my phone. They have 10,000 police. I don't know where they can find 10,000 police from, but I saw the notification. But hey. We'll see tomorrow how it works out. But anyway, guys, let's talk about the World Cup.
2: We actually did have some inserts and from some of the pundits a while ago, but unfortunately, due to time, we won't be able to get to that insert this evening from Ashley, who was on earlier. During Sports on the Go. So I want to say shout outs to Ashley and remind listeners to keep listening in daily because Ashley and his team will be covering the various games. Last night, though, we were able to see Argentina do a phenomenal job. Unfortunately, today, Portugal did not do a good job. They had an equalizer. England, however, it was a scare at first. But England emerged victor in the end. We're still watching Ghana and Panama. They're still at a nil-all draw, 76 minutes now in the game. And, a lot of games left to be played. Tomorrow is going to be another interesting set of games as well, too. Hold on, let me tell you right now. Right now. Just give me 1 minute to tell you who's playing tomorrow. I actually didn't have it on my roster. Tomorrow's a Thursday?
0: Mm-hmm.
2: FIFA Thursday. Okay. So.
0: U.S. playing Australia, I think.
2: Right. Yeah. I'm not sure how that game is going to go.
1: Yeah, but that hat trick, that was crazy, man. I mean, Messi about to be 39.
2: Messi?
1: Yeah, the hat trick.
2: Yeah.
1: 39, Messi about to be 39. And Messi had 3 goals. That's crazy.
2: Yeah. It's the first hat trick in this year's World Cup so far, so yep. He's looking pretty good.
1: Mm-hmm.
2: And evidently.
0: They get paid for that?
2: The FIFA pays them. And so, depending on how far you go, that earning ability goes up tremendously.
1: Yes, sir.
2: Tomorrow is what date?
1: Tomorrow is 18.
2: 18th. All right, so. All right, hold on, let me back up. So, for the 18th. Czechia will take on South Africa. Switzerland will take on Bosnia-Herzegovina. Canada will play Qatar. Mexico will play South Korea on the 18th. On the 19th, the United States will play Australia. Scotland will play Morocco. The big game that some persons have traveled up for already, which is going to be in Philadelphia, is the game between Brazil and Haiti. That's going to be a big game. And Turkey will play Paraguay as well. So big game
0: on the 19th. Where the U.S. game is going to be?
2: The U.S. game is going to be played in Seattle.
0: Washington.
2: Yeah, Seattle, yeah. On the 20th, the Netherlands will meet Sweden. Ivory Coast will play Germany. We know how that game is going to go. Curacao will meet Ecuador.
0: Oh,
2: okay. That should be quite interesting. And Japan will meet Tunisia.
1: I think one of the big games, guys, was Spain and Cape Verde. That was big, too. Even though they didn't score, but I thought that's big for Cape Verde. Because Spain is a powerhouse. And I was really, really surprised that Cape Verde
0: holding scores. Kelsey, then Spain is not playing like Spain usually plays.
1: Oh, yeah. I don't know, but Cape Verde, that was big for them. So
0: a lot of people...
1: 0-0 tie, that Spain was big. Play. Yeah, that was big. So, yeah. I guess we can see how it goes. Right.
0: It's early in the...
1: it is.
0: In the football...
2: World Cup season.
1: Yeah,
0: so let's see what can happen.
1: Yep.
2: Yeah. So after we round out, round out this weekend, then we'll probably get into phase two of the games. So that's going to be quite interesting to see what happens next.
1: Yep.
2: All right. Well, we're pretty much out of time. But Kelsey, thank you so very much for coming in to speak to us about New York and the Knicks, and wearing your shirt, which I'm sure we'll post a little bit later on this evening. And reminding all the listeners to continue listening to Sports on the Go. You're going to be hearing everything soccer on the go. And we're in the chat. Godfrey and I are in the chat. And it's a very active chat. Very lively.
0: Kelsey, I just want to say this to you. The whole entire U.S. is not downplaying the Knicks or say anything negative about the Knicks, because one thing is being said, 53 years is about time. Let's give them that moment,
2: right,
0: that joy, regardless to what, and to celebrate, and to celebrate with them, because it's a long drought.
2: Yeah.
1: This ain't about the whole United States. This is about the city of New York.
2: Yeah,
1: if you can see the joys on some of them people's faces, I mean, Spike Lee especially, but think about all them people who was in that arena and OG hit that big tipping. I mean, the roof was about to come off that place. And after I see them come back from 29 points, I was like, the Spurs, they got to be mentally broken, man. It's a young team. They got to be mentally broken. Because think of you up on a team, 29 points, and you lost. I mean, the next game in San Antonio, you probably thinking, hey, we gotta try to be up by 50 or 60. Because 29 points is like nothing. We can't settle for that. But I mean, this ain't all about the Knicks. This is all about the city of New York and how much pain we suffered over the years. I mean, there's a lot of pain that we suffered. We know.
2: Thankfully the pain is over.
1: Yes. The pain is over, and we can celebrate like it's 1998. We ain't want to say 1999 because we lose that year.
2: Right.
1: We can celebrate.
2: All right. Thanks very much for that, Kelsey. Godfrey, any final words before we leave?
0: Yeah, just saying, Turks and Caicos, it's always a pleasure being here. Our fans especially, who listen to us all the time, and thank us for being here, keeping them update. So I just want to say thank you to all of you. And, I'll see you next week.
2: Special thanks to Jared Forbes for coming in and talking to us about the symposium earlier on. And we want to continue to encourage you to not just keep listening to Sports on the Go, but keep supporting the children who are taking part in the Pelican Football League that is going on right now. That's all our time for this evening. Special thanks to Donna Stunner and Chris Jarrett. Have a good evening. The Gospel Train is next.

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When the prayers go up, the blessings come down. Be part of the Gospel Train and be blessed.

Yes, indeed. Turks and Caicos prayer. How you doing, Sheila? Blessings to you. This is indeed the Turks and Caicos prayer. I want to send condolences to all of you who've lost loved ones. I know we have a number of people who's going to lay their loved ones to rest. Want to recognize and just continue to pray for the Kreese family as they're about to lay their loved one to rest. Also, the Smith family. that's who I am aware of, and any others, other families who going through a difficult time and who's about to lay loved ones to rest. I pray your strength in God, and let's continue with some more music here on the Gospel Train. And this is the Gospel Train with your host Ryan Rams. As you log in, go ahead and share the link and let others know that the Gospel Train is on. And I must say, big up to Wesley Methodist Church, Blue Hills Providenciales. The class of 96, we were there on Sunday. What a beautiful sermon, Sister Rosita Russell. Blessings to you. On Time Word. Beautiful, beautiful service. Beautiful sermon. I want to give God thanks and praise. And you know, this song was in the program, and it was sung right before the prayer. And after the prayer, she ran right back into it. Beautiful prayer, by the way, Sister Rosita, and all you there at the Wesley Methodist Church there in Blue Hills. It truly was a blessing spending the time there with you guys on Sunday. Big ups to the class of 96. We had such an awesome, such an refreshing reunion over the weekend, and God bless each and every one of you who showed up and showed out. We truly had a splendid time. I really, this is one of the weekends I really honestly truly enjoy and spending time with you guys, especially my favorite time was Friday evening for our healing and forgiveness session. And I'm gonna leave that right there. I'm gonna thank God for each and every one of you, and you know how God has touched your lives and changed all of us, and we are so mature now. And you know, although we going in different directions and different professions, and some of us live here abroad and in Provo, and throughout the country, that you know, it was such a fitting, it was such a great feeling to be in each other's company again and sit down and reminisce about the old days, the high school days, our HJ days, and some of the best days that we had, and the old stories, and brought up so much different memories. So bless you guys. I truly had a good time, and you guys know we just did that. I don't know if any other class graduation reunion can top that, but we did that over the weekend. I love each and every one of you. And you know, this was a song that was played on Sunday, and I let Sister Rosita know that this is one of my favorites. I just love this song. And I'm gonna play it because it's one of those favorites that I truly love. This is Father's Day week, so we're gonna get into some Father's Day stuff real quick, but I just gotta play this real quick.

Yes, Marvin Sapdia, he walks with me, and he talks with me, and he tells me, I am indeed his own. No one has ever known. More music here on the Gospel Train.

Yes, the great Thriller's David. He saw my need, you know, taking me back down a memory lane. As I remember, Baba Sunday Ministries, Youth Choir, we used to sing this one, that song back in the day. And the lead vocalist was my good cousin. May his soul rest in peace, Brother Hart Howie. He used to lead that song, and, you know, just brought back so much memories. But let's continue here on the gospel train. As you know, we celebrate Father's this weekend, and to be honest with you, it was like, yeah, it's Father's Day coming. It's like, yeah, and you hear a little bit about it, dear, but you know, I want to give each name, and if you're under the sound of my voice, let's speak up our fathers tonight, man. Let's speak them up. We always do so much for mothers. And we have so much great fathers out there. The numbers to call is 1-900-222-2007 or 946-2007. Even if your father has gone on to be with God, you know, call someone and tell them about the great person your father was. If your father's still here, give him his roses while he lives. So that's going to move right into it. How you doing, Andrea? Blessings to you. I'm going to move right into it. Sister Gertrude, yes, we were there on Sunday at Wesley Methodist, and we had an awesome time. Auntie Hocklin, how you doing? All of you have a lock to the Gospel Train. Log in. Go ahead and continue to share that page. Let others know the Gospel Train is on. Marjorie, how you doing? Sorry I didn't get to see you, boo. I really wanted to make that a pit stop to see you and the McIntosh sisters, but unfortunately, time was not on my side on Saturday. But next time I'll make a special effort to stop and see you guys, right? So let's get right into it. Miss Adele, how you doing? Adele Branch, blessings to you. Good night. How you doing? And you know, let's celebrate fathers, please. Happy Father's Day to my dad. Mr. Richard Sarge Williams, got a lock in D.C. How you doing, Dad? Blessings to you, my Uncle Reverend Desmond Coverly, Dr. Reverend Evans Coverly, sorry. I want to say happy Father's Day to you, my Uncle Stan Levine. I want to say happy Father's Day to you, to all you wonderful fathers, especially the fathers at Bible Study Ministry, Brother Dana, Brother Tommy, Brother Howard, Brother Dalton, Brother Jones, and all of you at Bible Study Ministry, thought I start calling some names, Brother Benson, to all of you, blessings to each and every one of you. So let's get into it as we get our Father's Day portion started. And the numbers to call is 1-900-222-2007 or 946-2007.

Yes, happy Father's Day to all you wonderful dads out there. I want to give a big shout out to my two brothers, Mr. Marfield Forbes and Mr. Lionel Baranco, two of the greatest dads that I know. My brothers, Mr. Nixon, Reverend Nixon Dickinson, Brother Patterson Kenneth, Patterson Williams, Brother Berkeley Williams. I want to give a big shout out to you guys. I want to give a big shout out to Mr. Clyde Green, to all my brothers at Bible Study Ministries, wherever you are. I wanted to shout you, Brother Sid Reed. What's up? How you doing, brother? Happy Father's Day to you. Happy Father's Day to my boy, Mr. Ferguson Williams. How you doing, brother? Blessings to you. To Mr. Noy Roberts, how you doing? Blessings to you. Happy Father's Day to you. My cousin Donovan Fulford, blessings to you, bro. Happy Father's Day to my brother, my two brothers, Rowan and Ronaldo. Happy Father's Day to you guys. Love you guys, man. Let's continue with more music here on the Gospel Train. Listen to numbers to call us 1-900-222-2007 or 946-2007. Call me up. Request a song. Let's go. More Father's Day tributes coming out. Let's go.

Yes, ain't nobody quite like Dad. Ain't nobody quite like my dad. Love you, Dad. Love you. Love you, love you. I want to say happy Father's Day to my father-in-law, Mr. John Taylor. How you doing? Blessings to you. I pray your strength in God. Big up to my boy, Mr. Quentin Clinton. Happy Father's Day to you, brother. Mr. Kelsey Brooks, Mr. Amin McCartney, Mr. Edwin Taylor, happy Father's Day to you guys. Blessings to each and every one of you. Manalik, what's up, brother? Happy Father's Day to you. To Mr. James Oswit, happy Father's Day to you, bro. How you guys doing? Greg Adams, Mr. Greg Adams, what's up, brother? Happy Father's Day to you. To my boy Heads, what's up, brother? Heads, happy Father's Day to you. To my boy Kirkley, Kirkley Simmons, AKA Suffer, brother, happy Father's Day to you. To all my fathers out there, man, I know I'm going to get in trouble because some names I'm going to forget. I'm just calling the names. John, what's up, John? Blessings to you, brother. Happy Father's Day to you, John Thompson. Happy Father's Day to you, bro. Mr. Craig Archibald, Honorable Sean Malcolm, happy Father's Day to you guys. The premier of the Turks and Caicos, Honorable Charles Washington Mizik, Honorable E.J. Saunders, Honorable Jamel Robinson, Honorable Samuel Bean, Honorable Edwin Oswit. To all you honorable gentlemen, happy Father's Day to you. Blessings to each and every one of you. Let's continue with more music here on the Gospel Train. How you doing, Mother Lucille? It was great seeing you on Sunday. I just was talking about what a great service we had at Wesley Methodist on Sunday as we visited there for our reunion, as part of our reunion celebrations. And it was an honor. It was a privilege. It was a great time there at service on Sunday. So let's continue with more music here on the Gospel Train as we celebrate Fathers. The numbers to call is 1-900-222-2007 or 946-2007.

Yes, happy Father's Day, right? Happy Father's Day to each and every one of you, each and every one of you under the sound of my voice. You know, I'm enjoying myself here as we celebrate Father. So numbers to call us 1-900-222-2007 or 946-2007. I'm still waiting on your calls, right? Let's go. Let's big up fathers, man. Let's do that. Let's big up our fathers.

0: Guys, how you doing? I'm Donovan Fulford.
1: And I'm Amen McCartney.
0: We're Amen Donovan Sports Watch. We tune into the Gospel Train with Ryan Williams.

Yes, is your God there that you just spoke to him today? Blessing to each and every one of you. Want to say happy Father's Day to Stefano and Joanno. And Giovanni, sorry, Wilson down there in North Creek. How you guys doing? Happy Father's Day to you guys. McElroy Penn, what's up? Cato, what's up? Decato Williams, happy Father's Day to you guys, man. Blessings to each and every one of you. Have a lot. Uncle Frank, how you doing? Blessings to you. Happy Father's Day. Bishop Frank, happy Father's Day to you there in Lauderdale. Uncle Frank, how you doing? Two Uncle Franks, right? Happy Father's Day to each and every one of you. My brother-in-law, JT, in the UK. Happy Father's Day to you. My nephew, DeAndre. Happy Father's Day to you, the Honorable Floyd Hall. Happy Father's Day to you, all the fathers who might be in prison for whatever reason. Happy Father's Day to you guys, man. Happy Father's Day to you. Also, just remembering to announce pray strength for the Keith Hamilton family. They'll be laying him to rest on the 27th of this month. I pray your strength in the Lord. As Kenneth and the Hamilton family, they'll be laying him to rest in Florida next weekend. I pray your strength in God, that God will be with each and every one of you. But before I move on, I got to do a little bit of this. Just a little bit. We need him, right? We need him more than ever. Be Father's Day, guy. So if you want him, ask him to come into your life, right?

0: Yes, we need Jesus now more than ever. I want to say happy Father's Day to Mr. Garvin Thomas. How you doing, brother? Happy Father's Day to you, to Honorable R.D. Gardner. I haven't heard of you, heard from your senior, and you seen you in a while. I'm so sorry. My brother, Mr. Jamario Hamilton, I want to say happy Father's Day to you. Blessings to you, brother. Mr. Michael Simmons, Mr. Michael Robinson, Mr. Lauren Robinson, I want to say happy Father's Day to you guys. Blessings to each and every one of you. Mr. Boris Saunders, how you doing, brother? Happy Father's Day to you. I pray your strength in the Lord. Mr. Deven Williams, bro, how you doing? Happy Father's Day to you, brother. I wish you guys all the best as you celebrate this Father's Day. How you doing, Mr. Gina Stiles? Valentino, brother, how you doing? Happy Father's Day to you, bro. Happy Father's Day to you. Andrea Basden, how you doing? Happy Father's Day to you. Blessings to you, brother. I haven't seen my boy from the Bahamas. What's his name? Anyway, I'll probably see you log on a little later. Brother Halbert Dickinson, how you doing, bro? Happy Father's Day to you. Narada Williams, brother, happy Father's Day to you. Where am I right now? So at this moment, how you doing, Auntie Margaret? How you doing? Blessings to you. I pray your strength in God. Thank you for stopping by at this time. For you whose fathers have gone on, I want to make this next one special for you. If your father has gone on to be with God and he's no longer with you, I want to make this one special for you.
1: Daddy.

0: Yeah, that's a real powerful song there. Happy Father's Day in heaven, and make that one special for all of you who whose fathers has gone on to be with the Lord. How you doing, Brother Campbell, Brother Raymond Campbell, get a lock to the gospel train. Blessings to you, right? Wanna give a big shout out to the McCartney brothers, Kevin and Cuff. Happy Father's Day to you guys. Blessings to you. Prayer strength in the Lord. Let's continue with more music here on the gospel train. And you know, to the gospel train on a Father's Day, it wouldn't be a Father's Day show or Father's Day program unless the next song is played right after this.
1: Hey, this is Craig hanging out with my boy Ryan on RTC. If it's Wednesday night, it's the gospel train. So come take a ride. Come on.
0: You already know what it is, right? All of you brothers have gone on. This one for you.

Happy Father's Day to my boy, Deonta Wilson. 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Kevin, what's up, brother?

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Just love it, just love it, just love it. What's up? How you doing, Mr. Neil Allen? Happy Father's Day to you, Mr. Vincent Graham. Happy Father's Day to you. Oh, my guys, they're at Fortis. Sorry, Pelican Energy. I'm so sorry. How you doing? Happy Father's Day to each and every one of you. All my classmates, Mr. Ricky James. What's up, brother? We had an awesome weekend, right? Happy Father's Day to you, Mr. Terrain James. Happy Father's Day to Mr. Kelsey Tobit. Happy Father's Day to you, brother. Pastor Wilbert Jennings. Happy Father's Day to you, Pastor Vernon Bean. Happy Father's Day to Bishop Ostraham Hamilton. Father Kendall. Happy Father's Day to Pastor Brethray. Happy Father's Day to you. I sent my boy Refton Nixon Dickerson already. Sorry, brother Aussie Ingram. Happy Father's Day to you, Aussie Dickerson. Sorry, happy Father's Day to you as well. My brother-in-law, Mr. Rupert Cook. Happy Father's Day to you. You know, I just feeling that song one more time. Let me just bring it back from the top. I don't know. I just want to play it one more time. Let's go. Happy Father's Day, guys. Hope you enjoying the songs on the backside, right? The Gospel Train here. The Turks and Caicos. One station in the nation.

0: I like to big up on my brothers, right? Happy Father's Day to you guys. Come on, keep it locked to the Gospel Train with your host, Ryan Williams. I'm just enjoying this. I'm really enjoying this. I hope you are. Do that call back and let's go live, man. This is Father's Day. Big up your father. Show your father love and appreciation. If he's still alive, give him his roses while he lives. If he's gone on, don't forget to cherish the legacy, the great one, if it is indeed a great one. Sorry, he left with you. So call me up and let's do this, right? Let's go. More music here on the Gospel Train. Go ahead, caller, you on the air.
1: A pleasant good night, Brother Ryan. And a pleasant good night to Turks and Caicos. I want to say happy Father's Day to all of the fathers in Turks and Caicos, particularly my Anglican ACM brothers. They know who they are. My good friend, Mr. Paul Gardner. We call him Goosey. I sure he's listening. And I would say happy birthday to him. Also, happy birthday to you, Brother Ryan. And happy birthday to my good cousin and friend. They call him Jack Lewis Scrappy Parker. And to all the Parker fathers, wish you all the God's blessings. And pray that you had a good Father's Day when it comes around. And it's coming from Mon Giant.
0: All right. Thank you, dear Mon Giant. Thank you so much. Happy Father's Day to you also, bro.
1: Yeah, man. Yeah, I got a couple of them little drug reps running around.
0: All right. Well, happy Father's Day to you and enjoy it when it comes around, brother.
1: Same to you, brother.
0: All right. Thank you, bro. Thank you. Yes, and I want to say happy Father's Day to each and every father out there. If you're under the sound of my voice, I know a lot of you don't like to call in on the radio. But brother, thank you for opening up and calling in and wishing your friends and you know, your close friends and relatives happy Father's Day, church families. And, you know, I want to continue to do the same as I wish all of you, if you're under the sound of my voice, happy Father's Day, right? So we got to get out of here soon. So let's continue with the music. I love my dads, man, especially your dads who are doing what you have to do. I pray that your children, your wives, and everybody recognize you for what you've done. We have some great dads out there who go above and beyond for their family and their children. So let's recognize our fathers. Let's do that. Let's go with some more music here. I think I saw Asher on earlier. How you doing, girl? Asher, get a lock from Soul Key. My boy down there, my boys. How you doing, Mr. Dickerson? How you doing, brother? Happy Father's Day to you and your son. Blessings to you. To Sherrod Gallen, happy Father's Day to you, bro. Blessings to you guys. Right, let's go. More music here on the Gospel Train.

Gotta get your groove on, right? Hey, Miss Leonie, how you doing? Thank you so much. Blessings to you, right? Hi, Dad G. Blessings over me. I'm loving this. I'm loving it. Happy Father's Day, y'all.

What's happy Father's Day to you, Leighton Lewis. Yeah, yeah. Daniel Lightburn. To Randy Bean, what's up, bro? Happy Father's Day to you, right? So OJ Durham. To Dwayne Simons, right? AKA Tight. Happy Father's Day to you guys, right? 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

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Happy Father's Day to you. All right, G, what's up, brother? Happy Father's Day to you, right?

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Happy Father's Day to you, Unc. 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Harry, how you guys doing? Happy Father's Day to you. 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Boy Cremo. Happy Father's Day to you guys, right?

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1: Yes, happy Father's Day to all you beautiful fathers and blessed fathers out there. Listen, I can't go unless I play this. To me, this is my Father's Day anthem. I just love this song. I want to big up every father out there. I know my usual people. How you doing, Mother, Lillian, Miss Lillian, Jolly, Lillian Swan, Mother DC, Miss Gertrude, to Miss Vera and Miss Liani, Miss Lucinda, to all of you who I usually shout out every weekend. I love you, beautiful mothers, the McIntosh sisters. How you guys doing, Miss Elizabeth, Elaine? Blessings to each and every one of you. But I gotta go quick because I gotta do this one for my dads. Right? This is me when it comes to Father's Day. This one for me to all of you wonderful fathers out there.

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You always told me to keep my work hard, right?

0: sending things here on the gospel train. Be Father's Day to all of you, right? Blessings to you. Great one. I love you, but God loves you back.
1: That keeps on giving. You're my Father.
0: Till next time. This is Ryan signing out.
1: You're my Father.
0: Have a great one.

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1: Welcome to the magnificent program Dynamic Touch. I am Apostle Cindy Jarrett. This program is inspired by God to reach, touch, elevate, deliver, and bring joy and laughter to the people of God, and especially those that have not yet considered inviting Him into their hearts as Lord and Savior. As you listen to this program, please open your hearts and minds to begin this walk with us here at Newbird Agape Fellowship, asking God to give us His dynamic touch. Hallelujah. There is no turning with God. And everything we need, everything we are, amen, is in God. I want to thank God for His mercies and His grace. That He didn't give me according to what I deserve. That although He is using me right now, He can use anybody who make themselves available to God. Great is God's faithfulness to humanity and to my life. And I thank God for that. Hallelujah. If you ever thought about how God has been faithful, every time we get a chance to be used by God, every time we got a chance, I want to publicly say thanks to Sister Cintisha for her exhortation of grace today. Keep letting God purge you and use you in a way that you would not be able to see yourself and know this person tomorrow. Amen. Father in heaven, I'm grateful to you today for your mercies. Hallelujah. Morning, this morning, the new grace that we see. Everything that I need already, you have already provided. Hallelujah. You don't need to go and fix it. You don't need to go and conjure it up. You have already predestined it for me. And therefore, I am grateful. Ooh, glory. You loved me before I even knew what love is. You care for me before I even knew what caring is. And so thank you, Lord, for being better to me than I can ever imagine. Hallelujah. Or have been to myself. Thank you for deliverance. Thank you for washing me in your precious blood. A blood that I didn't deserve. Thank you, Lord, for watching over me. Thank you, Lord, for keeping me. Thank you, Lord, hallelujah, for holding me up in your hand. Thank you, Lord, for being my Abba Father. And thank you for being my shepherd, my keeper. God, if I say nothing else, I want to say thank you. Father, I am nothing. I am nothing, Lord. But you choose to use me, and I am grateful. I give you the glory. I thank you for standing by my side. I thank you for shoving me behind you when I needed, hallelujah, a shelter from the storm. I thank you, God, for moving dark clouds and fighting every battle. I thank you, Lord. Hallelujah. Let me never, ever be ungrateful for what you would have done and what you are about to do. So I bow my head in honor to you alone. This robe of flesh, this dirt, this flesh full of sin and chaos, and this flesh that is always warring with the spirit, let me never take glory for what you are doing in the earth, in my life, and through me. The glory always belong to you. Amen. Amen. We're going to go in the book of Romans chapter 8. We're going to read 15 and 16. Then we're going to read 28 through 34. This word is for someone in the house. I want to thank Shade for bringing the scripture that aligns with this word today. Give God thanks for that. Verse 15, for ye have not received the spirit of bondage again to fear, but ye have received the spirit of adoption, whereby we cry, Abba, Father. The spirit itself beareth witness with our spirit that we can be called the children of God. 28. And we know that all things work together for the good to them that love God, to them who are called according to his purpose, for whom he did foreknow, he has also did he predestined to be conformed to the image of his son, that he might be the first among many brethren. Moreover, whom he did predestine, them he also called. And whom he have called, them he also justified. And whom he justified, them he also glorified. What shall we then say to these things? If God be for us, who can be against us? He that spared not his own son, but delivered him up for us all, how shall he not with him also freely give us all things? Verse 33. Whom shall lay anything to the charge of God elect? It is God that justifieth. Whom is he that condemneth? It is Christ that died. Yea, rather, that is risen again, who is even at the right hand of God, who also maketh intercession for us all. Amen. Thanks be to God. Give me 30 minutes on the clock. Because we recognize that God has already been speaking. You may be seated. And there has been enough, and there's been so much that has already been said into this, that we need to spend time with God to regurgitate the information that God has given us. Amen. Bring it up and bring it down. And we need to be able to soak in what God has said from since we came in here. Nobody wants to say praise the Lord. Praise the Lord. There are some of us in this place. God wants us to know some stuff. And let me tell you what God has said, so you can have this in your spirit. Those that have an ear, let them hear. Amen. What God is saying. God called this today a divine declaration. God has not been giving me messages anymore. He's been assigning what? Amen. It's not the topic, but that is what it is. It's a divine declaration. God said to tell you, I've seen your tears. I don't even know if it's a it's the message, how we perceive a message. My assignment is to tell you what God said about such a the Lord has said. God said, I've seen your tears, I've heard your cry, and has set aside a day like unto today to vindicate his called, his elect, and his chosen. Oh, hallelujah. That's why you couldn't have let the enemy distract you. Because if your heart ain't ready for this word, you're going to miss it. Our hearts have to be ready. We have to be like children waiting for supper. Nobody wants to say amen. Can I get the church to shout glory? God says that it is not you that have chosen yourself, said the Lord, but me. He said, therefore, your vindication, Shade, is of me. Let the church say hallelujah. Now, come on, those that this word for, I want to hear you today. He went back to verse number 30. He said, moreover, whom he have predestined, them he also called, and whom he have called, it is them he justified. Whom he justified, it is them that he glorified. What then shall you say to these things? And then he went to 33. He said, let them hear this. Who shall lay any charge against you, my elect? He says, who is it that laid a charge, Cindy, against you? He said, who is it that lied on you? Who is it that slandered you? Who is it that betrayed you? Hallelujah. Why weren't they careful? Aren't you not my elected one, said the Lord? Said, didn't they know who you were when they handled you that way? Didn't they comprehend in their consciousness who they are dealing with? He said, touch, not even in your mind. Hallelujah. If something even come in my mind against a man and woman of God, I tear it down asunder. Touch not my anointed, and be careful not to do them any harm. This is not just for me. This is for God's elect. He said, touch not my anointed. Or didn't they? Why weren't they careful to be careful? Why they didn't care to be careful? Since they were not careful, they shall reap their reward of judgment on their own head, which is now a vindication, elder, of you, said the Lord. Why weren't you careful? Why weren't you careful of the thought that risen up against God's elect? Ah, jeez. Haven't they realized that I shall always and forever vindicate my people like the Israel of old? The chosen. They would always, hallelujah, you would always be vindicated, says the Lord. God said, you shall be vindicated. Vindication means
0: to be cleared from all miracle of the charges, all of the blame, all of the guilt, all of the suspicious. And God says, we shall be proven right every time. God said, after they would have criticized, ostracized, even victimized you, I, the Lord your God, will vindicate. He said, who was it, Tekebosa, that laid a charge shall not go guiltless and unpunished? I have risen out of my, God said, I've risen, I've never heard such a thing, out of my own way. Punish that one. God rose up out of his own way to target the coup. Hey, for they are heartless, God says. They are relentless. Their actions are relentless against my elect. And he said, Cindy, they shall not go unpunished. For whom I have predestined. I also have called. And who I call, I will justify. And who I justify, I will glorify. So what shall they now say about these things? Is it not me who predestined your life? Is it not me who called you? Yeah. Who is more righteous than I? Yeah. Said the Lord. To justify. Who is more righteous than I? To justify. Can I not glorify whom I have preordained to do so too?

0: God says, when I, the Lord, thy God, have chosen Samuel for their peace and safety, they rejected him. They didn't want anybody too holy. I recognize people don't want anybody too righteous. See, Jesus. They don't want, they want people to suit them. And so God said, and then I anointed Saul. Because I gave them their desire. They desired a man king who was going to bring them hardship, my God. And bring them sorrow. Sorrow of their heart. I ordained and elected and I appointed and I predestined David. A nobody.
1: Oh, that's good. That's good. That's good.
0: Who was humble? My heart. Do you have the heart of God? Or you still have the heart of flesh? God said, I developed him in the fields. Me and him alone. Ah, Jesus. God said, then I tested him to get him ready for battles. Privately. He fought bears and lions, my ferocious beasts. You want to be great, but you don't want to be worked on in the backside of the field with God. You don't want to understand how to fight the battles in the private because you won't come to the public and it will destroy you, God said. Hallelujah. He says, and so now that I have tested him. That was the test. The test is for him to face now his destiny. Nobody wants to say amen. It's amazing how everybody won't go out front. But they don't understand God up is down and God down is up. Any man that's going to serve God have to die first to themselves. Oh, glory! You got to die first. God said, I tested him privately to fight lions. Any one of y'all ever fought lions? How could David beat Goliath if he never fought a lion? Oh, y'all better, huh? Goliath was hundreds. He was big and tall. Lion. He was a lion. But you won't fight a lion. You won't fight Goliath. If he never fought a lion, he could never win Goliath. Pastor, how do you know he fought Goliath? Nobody was there but him and God. Because he told them, he says, tell him, I tear a lion with my bare hands. What have you won? However your victory is in private will be your victory in the public. God, right side is down and God down is up. God says, ha, my mind, my thoughts are not your thoughts. As far as the heaven is from the earth, so are my ways. The Bible say amen. The Bible say hallelujah. The Bible say hallelujah. No, I say hallelujah.

0: God said. In private, he was winning lion battles. In private, he was standing up to bears. Nobody would say amen. God said, and no man saw it but I. No man knew it but God. Yay. For I am the Lord of hosts, going and doing as I will. God said, who can stop me? As I was with David, so I shall be with my elected one. Let the church say, praise the Lord. Let the church say, hallelujah. God said, my vindication will come swiftly. The Lord, somebody say the Lord, will vindicate me. Then others will know, the Lord says, not to trample against thee. I call you my own. I have chosen you. The hour has come for my wrath to be poured out against those that are fought against my elected one. Oh, that's only one. Let me. God said their counsel will be dissolved, elder. Their verdict is your vindication has come. Oh, glory. Their counsel. Some people counsel ain't gonna be vindication. Sometimes when they go and counsel, the counsel is going to be against you because you choose not to stand in court. But when you are the elected, chosen, designated, predestined, justified, and glorified child of God, your vindication will be yea and amen forever. He put, oh, God said, oh, how long you have waited. Oh, how long you had patience and trusted in me to do it. Now my time has come. He said, sit back, relax yourself. Sit back. I like that, Shadi. Shadi say, sit back. Sit back, sit back. He said, enjoy the scenery. Hey, for I will have mercy on whom I choose to have mercy. And so I will have no mercy. Hallelujah. Victory has come to your home. Victory has come to your life. Victory has come to your husband, man. Victory has come to your wife. Victory has come to the ministry. Victory has come to the business. Victory has come to my people. Victory has come to your family, who they try to destroy. Your children, who they have attacked. Your finances were attacked because of them. God said their thoughts were far off. Hallelujah. Hallelujah. God say no more. Look at your neighbor and say no more. Watch. Watch what God is about to do. God say, watch it. Hallelujah. What I am going to do from today in their lives as I complete. completely set you free. God tell me to read Shade's verse again. Hallelujah, hallelujah, hallelujah. Oh, hallelujah. Psalms 75. Unto thee, O God, do I give thanks unto thee. We give thanks. For that thy name is near and thy wondrous works are declared. When I shall receive the congregation, I will judge uprightly. God said, I'm getting ready to judge, Shade, uprightly. Hallelujah. The earth and all the inhabitation thereof, here's this word, are dissolved. Woo! God said, I'm getting ready to dissolve some stuff concerning you. Hallelujah. Isn't that what he said? We're going to dissolve it. I bear up the pillars of it. I said unto the fools, you deal not foolishly. Unto the wicked, why are you lifting up your horns?
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5: Welcome to Jack Van Impe Presents. Today, friends, we are going to be discussing global headlines, and they are so very important, including a world government. We're going to be discussing the pros and cons of all of that and so very, very much more. And today, you know, I don't know when I've known Jack Van Impe to be so excited, concerned, and has studied so very, very much for a program as he did today. Jack, you've been very intense on this program.
6: I really have, Rexella. And you're going to read an article in a moment to the people, and it's shocking because this is one of these intellectual people who did not believe in all of these things about a new world order and the Illuminati and the conspiracy theory and all the rest. And Rexella will share that with you in a moment. But the reason I'm concerned is we're going to give you the outline today of what's coming next. And right up to the time when Christ comes to the earth. Because remember, the new world order is the final sign before the return of Christ. And I am told in Ezekiel 33:3, blow the trumpet and warn my people. And what's the warning to Christians? That our time here is limited, very limited. That's why Paul could say in Romans 13:11-12, that knowing the time, that now it is high time to awaken out of sleep. For now is our salvation nearer than when we believe. That's the salvation of the body, Romans 8:23, when he says, come up hither, Revelation 4:1, the rapture. And then he goes on to say, listen carefully, the night is far spent, the day is at hand. Let us therefore cast off the works of darkness and let us put on the armor of light. This is going to be one of the most shocking statements you've heard from a man who didn't believe these things originally.
5: Yes, absolutely. Well, you know, he's not alone. There are many in government around the world and in foreign affairs who are actually seeing for the first time that a world government is feasible. Now, you must see what this gentleman had to say, and he's certainly a very, very forceful speaker. It is Gideon Rashman and Financial Times chief foreign affairs commentator, and there you see him. For the first time in my life, I think the formation of some sort of world government is plausible. A world government would involve much more than cooperation between nations. It would be an entity with state-like characteristics, backed by a body of laws. And the European Union has already set up a continental government for 27 countries, which could be a model. The EU has a Supreme Court, a currency, thousands of pages of law, a large civil service, and the ability to deploy military force.
6: Wow.
5: My, oh my, what this man had to say. I can't believe it. But you know, he has focused on something that's very important, the EU. They do have all of this. They could be that model, Jack, I do believe.
6: Oh, I have no doubt about it. The Bilderbergs, one of the secret organizations formed in 1954 in Holland, had a plan to first of all create the United States of Europe and then the United States of the world. And it's here, ladies and gentlemen, a world government is coming, because when this leader who heads up the New World Order comes to power, it says he devours the whole world, Daniel 7:23, and rises in Revelation 13:1 and has power over all kindreds, tongues, people, and nations. What a day for Christians to be alive. We're going up soon.
5: Iranian leader speeches alone won't change U.S. image. And here you see something that's absolute. Not everyone wants Israel to live in peace.
6: Wall Street Journal.
5: Yes, this is the Wall Street Journal. And, oh, Allah, the one on the left is saying this. Take this oppressive Jewish Zionist band of people and kill them down to the last one. And basically they're all saying it, this. There's a Hezbollah leader. There's a Hamas leader, Iranian leader on the left there. And, you know, friends, with this kind of response, I'm wondering, was his speech really accepted well, Jack? I was surprised by all of that.
6: I'm not, Rexella, because Amos 3, verse 3 says, can two walk together except they be agreed? And then Paul said in 1 Corinthians 15:33, evil connections corrupt good manners. And you know, he was actually quoting Menander, who lived at his time and did a work called Thi 18, in which he said, bad company corrupts good character. How true it is. And these men that you just portrayed on the screen, Rexella, are a bunch of cutthroat murderers. It is not the Muslim people, it's their leaders. For instance, bin Laden says he wants to see all the Jews killed along with Ahmadinejad. But he also says, I want to see the Sunnis kill the Shiites and vice versa, because they're all apostates. They don't walk the true lines of the Islamic faith like we Wahhabites do. So there's turmoil there. Blame these satanic individuals who are controlling them. They call America the great Satan, but let me tell you, they are the great Satans. And my Bible says they have no fellowship with the unfruitful works of darkness, Ephesians 5:11.
5: Oh, thank you so much for that, Jack. I really, really appreciate that. Now, you know what? Jack is always telling us that the Lord is coming soon, and the global headlines I'm going to be giving you now are actually pointing to the return of the Lord, and the Lord gave many of them to us just before he ascended into heaven. You know, I like this. I just love this picture. Christ is coming soon, and Jack would say amen to that one. Something's happening, though, that disturbs all of our hearts. The coming evangelical collapse. Are you kidding? Collapse, a major collapse of evangelical Christianity. That's what this article is all about. And a call for a United States of Europe. All right, going on. The state of surveillance, the road to Big Brother. We've been hearing about Big Brother for very, very long, friends, but it is certainly up on us, isn't it? Now, talking about the coming of the Lord, there are two times that the Lord's going to come again. Jack, one's the rapture, one's the revelation. Both ours, rapture, revelation. Give us the difference in those two appearings.
6: Okay, Rexella, let me say, we are right at the threshold of Christ's return for the rapture. Not his coming together 7 years later, but the rapture, described in 1 Thessalonians 4, verses 16 to 18. The Lord himself shall descend from heaven with a shout, with the voice of the archangel, with the trumpet of God, and the dead in Christ shall rise first. Then we which are alive and remain shall be caught up together with them, with the dead, in the clouds, to meet the Lord in the air, and so shall we ever be with the Lord. And as we go up, we're changed to be like Jesus. The psalmist said in chapter 17, verse 15, I shall be satisfied when I awaken with thy likeness. And he's going to change our vile bodies that they may be fashioned like unto his glorious body, Philippians 3:21. Now, that happens before the tribulation. And now get this, please. The night we're gone, this leader of the New World Order comes to power to make a peace contract in Jerusalem, in the Holy Land, and he will offer Jerusalem to the Palestinians. I'm sorry, Obama, but that's the wrong thing to do at this point in time, because that's what brings World War III, Joel 3, verse 2. And Netanyahu knows what his Old Testament teaches. He's trying to take a stand. But listen very carefully. We are gone when it happens. I'll keep you out of the hour of testing, which comes upon the whole world in Revelation 3:10. Why? How do we miss it? Come up hither, Revelation 4:1, and we go up in the twinkling of an eye, 1 Corinthians 15:52. 7 years pass, and that's the reign of the new world order on earth, and we're on the other side, and then we return with Jesus. The Lord cometh with 10,000s of his saints. When we were caught up, that was called a rapture. That's in the Latin Vulgate, 1 Thessalonians 4:17, rapiamur. So it is in the Bible. But the revelation means he reveals himself to the entire world at one moment of time. And that's when he comes regally, royally on that white horse in Revelation 19:11. And the armies in heaven follow him, verse 14. And he comes as the King of kings and Lord of lords, verse 16, to rule and reign for 1,000 years, Revelation 20, verse 4. That's what's ahead of us. Remember, though, the New World Order is just ahead of us. We're gone when it comes. That's how near it is.
5: That second R, thy kingdom come, thy will be done on earth. Yeah. That's when it will be fulfilled. Yeah, correct, Jack?
6: Right. The first one is the meeting in the air. The second one is coming to the earth. The second coming cannot be the rapture, because the second coming has to be like the first coming, our return to the earth. And that's what Jesus Christ is soon going to do. And we're going to be with him. The Lord cometh with 10,000s times 10,000s of his saints. Jude verse 14.
5: Keep looking up. The Lord is coming. He's going to set it all straight before too long. Terrorist arsenal of 50,000 rockets aimed at Israel. Aimed at Israel. Once again, I could not help but think about something as you see this next headline. Surprise, U.S. refuses to commit to previous agreement with Israel. My, oh, my. And Obama promises Arabs Jerusalem will be theirs. Now, Jack already talked about that.
6: Dangerous move.
5: Dangerous move. Netanyahu, all of Jerusalem to remain Israeli. Now, that's the new prime minister speaking. There's a conflict there. Russia to raise nuclear missile output fourfold. They're not pulling back. They're pushing ahead fourfold. And they're not the only ones, friends. Russia, China to hold joint military exercises. They're not pulling back. They're pushing ahead. Somebody else pushing ahead. North Korea tests nuclear weapon as powerful as Hiroshima bomb. And here you see something astounding. Pakistan and the bomb. Now, those are Taliban fighters, and they're very, very frightened that they could get hold of some of the atomic weapons there in Pakistan. Not only that, but the scientists who developed them, they're worried about. They could also give some of the other Muslim nations how the skills as to how to develop those bombs, Jack.
6: Oh,
5: very,
6: Rex,
5: very frightened.
6: Well, the world's in a mess. Now, you gave many headlines there about peace, and then about Russia and China and the rest. So let me pull it all together. The Bible teaches that after the rapture, when we believers are gone, come up hither, Revelation 4:1, immediately after that, a leader comes to power, heading up a new world order. That's all you're hearing about right now. That's why it's so close. We'll be gone. He comes to power. How? On a peace platform. He comes in peaceably, Daniel 11:21. He enters in peaceably, Daniel 11:24. And he makes a 7-year contract with Israel and the nations in Daniel 9:27. And somehow he's able to perform miracles because Obama wants a state solution and give at least half of Jerusalem to the Palestinians, or all of it. It's going to work. Why? Because the peace will come. but it's called the contract of death and hell in Isaiah 28:15. Why? Because by peace he deceives many. He says, isn't it wonderful what we're going to have? And so they're running around shouting, peace, peace, ah, peace, peace. But there'll be no peace, Jeremiah 6, verse 14, Jeremiah 8, verse 11. And when they say peace and safety, then sudden destruction cometh upon them, a travail upon a woman with child, and they shall not escape. The program of deceit has worked, but it only lasted for 42 months, Daniel 9:27. And we know that Russia marches after 42 months in Ezekiel 38 and 39, because in chapter 38, Gog, Magog, Meshach, Tubal, and Rosh, all cities in Russia now fight the battle of the latter years and the latter days, Ezekiel 38, verses 8 and 16. And how does it begin? When Gog of Magog says in Ezekiel 38, 11, I will go against them that are at rest, they're at peace. Hey, there's been no Israel for 2,534 years until 1948. They've had no peace, no rest. So the peace contract is coming. Could these be the last moments? We're not going to say, but it sure looks like it, ladies and gentlemen. So Russia makes the move. And in Ezekiel 39, verses 1 and 2, God enters the fray and he says, I'm against you, O Gog, the Rosh, prince of Moscow and Tobolsk. I'll turn you back and leave, but the sixth part of thee, five, six of their armies are going to fall. It takes 7 months to bury them in Ezekiel 39, verse 12, and every available man is added. But there's the Shanghai Cooperation Organization right now as well, where China and Russia said, we will march together to the Middle East. So China makes the second move, Revelation 16, 12, as the kings of the east, the sun rising, make the move, undoubtedly Korea with them. The largest armies in the history of the world, as Russia and China and the Oriental groups come together in the Middle East, form in Revelation 9, 14 to 18, and guess where they meet? The Euphrates River, where our troops are already stationed. We're going to have to send them back, and that's Revelation 9, 14. And they invade Israel. There was no Israel, I repeat, for 2,534 years until our time, and Russia makes the move. You can't miss it. It's Israel, the battleground of the world, all because they had a two-state solution and because they divided Jerusalem and gave it to the Palestinians, going against God's word. For when Jesus returns in Zechariah 14, 4, sets his foot upon the Mount of Olives in front of Jerusalem, because that's where he's going to reign as the King of Kings and Lord of Lords, Luke 1, 32 and 33. Because Jerusalem shall be called the city of the great King, the Lord Jesus, Matthew 5:35. Oh, these are the final days before Jesus calls us home.
5: Oh, the final days. You know one of the names for Jesus? The Prince of Peace. He's going to really bring peace to this world. But we need to be ready for his appearing. Are you ready for the Lord's coming? Oh, Jack, show us how to be ready.
6: Remember how he started the program? Paul said, the night's far spent. The day's at hand. Let us therefore cast off the works of darkness and let us put on the armor of light. You folks who are on the fence, get right. Be sure you're saved. And the only way is Jesus. Look at me and pray. Heavenly Father, I come in Jesus' name because he's the only way of salvation. And Lord, I've been misled. I thought there were many ways. But I see today it's Jesus. 400 times your word says so. Lord Jesus, Savior, coming King, I want to be with you. I know you died to save me from all my sin. And I lay it on you now, Jesus. Every last sin. Come in, cleanse me, wash me, save me. We pray this in your holy name. Amen.
5: Amen. Every last sin. How good to know that we can begin anew with him. Let me just say, if you prayed that prayer with Jack, Jesus became your Savior, let me know. I'll send you absolutely free this little booklet, First Steps in a New Direction. There's my address. And there is our website. Please, jvim.com. So go there too. You can see the program again. Write to me. Absolutely free in the mail for you. Let me just say that maybe you were sitting there thinking, oh, Jack's praying a beautiful prayer, but it's too late for me. Is it too late? I want to leave you with this. It's never too late to make a fresh start with God. We'll look forward to being your home again next week. And until then, remember, God cares for you, and so do we so very much. Bye-bye.
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Month. And the Juneteenth celebration is just around the corner. But in addition to all of that, June is one of the biggest months for the institution of marriage. A lot of folks are getting married in June. They will plan their wedding years in advance for a June wedding. But is marriage what it was yesterday? Are people still looking at marriage the same way they did, say, 50 years ago, 60 years ago? What about 20 years ago? It seems to me that society has changed what marriage really means. What does it mean? What does the Bible say about marriage? We'll talk about it tonight on Gospel in the Storm.

The Bible frames marriage as a sacred, lifelong covenant between one man and one woman, instituted by God, as we have read in Genesis. It is designed for companionship, mutual support, and a spiritual reflection and sacrificial love between Christ and the church. God instituted marriage because it was not good for man to be alone. It is a partnership where spouses help one another, fulfill each other's needs, and rejoice in each other's company.

0: Marriage is not presented as a human institution, but as a divine creation. Oneness. It is the union of two individuals becoming one flesh. In our marriage vows, we hear the words leave and cleave. What does that really entail? Well, it requires a man and a woman to leave their parents and commit primarily to each other. I heard on a podcast the other night that some women think that their roles are a little bit different today as a wife. In the New Testament, it outlines mutual responsibilities of husbands and wives to maintain a healthy and loving partnership. Husbands are called to love their wives sacrificially, just as Christ loved the church and gave himself up for it. Wives are encouraged to respect and submit to their husbands as the head of the home, just as the church submits to Christ. Scripture also emphasizes the permanence of the marriage bond and calls for absolute faithfulness. No separation, because God joins the couple together. Divorce is heavily discouraged. Jesus stated, "What therefore God has joined together, let not man separate." And it also speaks about fidelity. The marriage bed is to be kept pure and honored by everyone, as outlined in Hebrews 13 and 4.
1: See, but God loves you that long.

0: You got to remind yourself at times when it seems like everybody's falling off.
1: What's up, everybody? It's your girl, Alexis Spite, and you are locked in with my girl, Nina, with Gospel in the Storm.

I heard on a podcast just the other night that a woman said that there's no way she would ever submit to a man because of X, Y, and Z. But I think they are taking the word submit and using their own definition for it. Marriage is one of God's beautiful gifts, woven throughout the story of Scripture. From the very beginning, God designed marriage to reflect love, unity, and faithfulness. And throughout the Bible, marriage points beyond itself to God's covenant love and ultimately to Christ's relationship with the church. At the same time, marriage can be complex. Some are preparing for it. Others are living faithfully within it. Some carry pain from broken relationships, loss, and unmet hopes. Wherever you find yourself, the Bible speaks with wisdom, compassion, and hope. Let's explore some other great scripture that teaches about marriage, how it shapes our understanding of love and commitment, and how God's truth speaks into every season of life.

Hey, what up, y'all? I'm Melvin Williams of Williams Brothers, and you're checking out Gospel in the Storm, where Nina Taylor plays songs that get you through the storm.

In scripture, marriage is more than just a contract. 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It represents a lifelong commitment marked by faithfulness, unity, and mutual devotion. This covenant creates a deep bond where two lives are joined together.

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Where no marriage is perfect, but Scripture gives us wisdom for building relationships that honor God. Healthy marriages grow through honesty and loving communication. We have the power to heal or to harm. And Scripture calls us to speak in ways that build one another up, not tear each other down. Every marriage experiences conflict, but forgiveness restores trust and keeps bitterness from taking root. As we have been forgiven by God, we are called to forgive one another.

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Pray together, seek wise counsel, and have honest conversation about expectations, values, and goals. Building a strong foundation now helps shape a healthy future. I'm Nina Taylor. I thank you so much for joining me for this special edition of Gospel in the Storm. Remember to connect with me on all social media outlets. 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And in closing, I'll leave you with this. Every marriage faces challenges. God's Word offers guidance and hope for difficult seasons. Just remember to approach conflict with humility and a willingness to listen. Invite God into the healing process through prayer. Seek help when needed through pastoral care or counseling. And remember to choose forgiveness. Always take steps towards renewal.

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0: I'd like to share something with you today. 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It's a blessing just to have the activities of your limbs. But you know, I found out that some of us were not thankful enough. Seem like the more God does for us, we don't have the common courtesy to say thank you. And the choir tonight would like to share something with you tonight. And it goes just like this.
1: For making a way for me.

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1: found.
0: Remember, there is a friend.
1: Remember, there's a friend.
0: Oh, I love him, I love him.
1: Who will wipe your tears away?
0: I know he will. And if
1: your heart is broken,
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0: 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He wants to kill you with discouragement, doubt, and fear, and so many other things. But I hear the psalmist say, I shall live and not die.
1: Hope
0: to declare the works of the Lord. Listen, I don't have a lot of time here, but just a few years ago, I had a heart attack. Thought I was gonna die down in Alabama. I remember leaning up on the side of the wall there and said, well, this is it. I really wanted to die at home, but looked like this is it. But I heard somebody pray in the spirit. And when my chest was swelling up and my heart was getting ready to burst, all of a sudden I felt a breaking. The Lord delivered me right then. Brothers were praying all around. And I went through a lot of things trying to recover from that sickness. I remember I couldn't even walk 10 steps without giving out of breath and looked like I was going to collapse in a minute. Many times I would be at home by myself and everybody would be gone, and I would get up to try to go to the restroom, and halfway there I would pass out almost, and the devil would whisper in my ear, I'm going to kill you. Another time I remember I got a little strength enough to make it to the church house, but couldn't stay there alone. I had to get up because my heart was acting up again, and I was making my way out of the church, and they sent somebody to go get my car. And while I was waiting on my car, somebody came up to me. You have to watch it, because the devil will use people and sometimes they don't even know it. And while I was standing there in that weak condition, the brother said, Brother Pace, you know what? I was telling somebody the other day, I saw your funeral. And you know, something rose up in me. I could have received that, but something rose up in me. And just above a whisper, I couldn't hardly speak because I was about out of breath and standing in a weak state. But I said, I can't receive this. So just above a whisper, I looked at that brother and I said,

And I felt strength coming. I don't know where you are. Maybe there's somebody feeling like giving up, committing suicide tonight. You want to throw up your hand. You're sick and you got the bad word that you're going to die in a day now. But I'm here to tell you, you don't have to die. You can live. I speak the word. I put in the air. God said, live. God said,

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1: When I was just a little boy, I used to sit in the pews at Holy Way Baptist Church in Washington, D.C., listening to Reverend Smith close his sermons. He would end with a slow, soulful song, and back then, I didn't really understand the meaning behind those hums, those moans, those cries from the soul.

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2: I don't know who needs this, but if you're tired of being strong, if you've been smiling in public but breaking at home, if you've been lying on your bed, staring at the ceiling, begging God to not let you wake up tomorrow, this is for you. If you've been abused, if you've been forgotten, if you're still bleeding from something you never told anyone, I wrote this for you. I don't want to impress you. I just want you to know you're not alone. So God, please hear this cry.

You see, God, this pain we don't post about, this trauma we laugh through, there are thoughts we never say out loud because we don't want to be judged. But you know them all, and you still love us. So if I never shout again, if all I can do is whisper, if all I can do is cry, let that still be enough for you.

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Stay tuned.

One of the hardest things in life is waiting for God or waiting on what God has promised, especially when you have prayed. Anybody ever been through that? I would like to know. Anybody ever been through this period in your life when things in life that you're waiting on and you realize that it hasn't happened as yet, and it becomes very hard waiting on God, especially when you have prayed, believed, trusted, sowed, fasted, obeyed, and yet nothing seems to be changing. But I want you to think about it, that human nature will tell you that the promise is still delayed. The prayers still seem unanswered. The dream still hasn't manifested. And if we're being honest, some of the greatest disappointments in life come from the space between what God says and what we currently see. And but I come this morning to encourage somebody who's tired of waiting, tired of hoping, tired of wondering if God said, of what God said will ever happen. God sent me this morning to tell you that don't die before you see it. Ooh, don't die before you see it. Don't stop believing. Don't stop expecting. Don't bury what God spoke over your life, because what God promised still has an appointed time. My assistant pastor would say that's a place right there to give God praise. Good morning, good morning, good morning, and welcome to New Every Morning. We thank God for another day, another opportunity, and another chance to be strengthened through His Word. And this morning, this message is for every person who is waiting on something only God can do. That praying mother, that mother who's praying for their child, that person who's believing for healing, hallelujah. That person who's waiting on that door to open, want that job to come through, that person who wants that peace of mind that surpasses all understanding, that person who wants to be delivered from anxiety, the one who is wondering, Lord, when? If that's you, this word this morning is for you, because God is not only the God who makes promises, He is the God who brings promises to manifestation. Somebody say it's manifestation time. Let us pray. Father, thank you, O God, for every promise you have spoken over our lives. Strengthen our faith while we wait. Help us not to become discouraged by delay. And teach us, O God, to trust your timing and remind us that if you said it, you will surely bring it to pass. In Jesus' name we pray. Amen. Habakkuk 2:2-3 says, write the vision and make it plain upon tables, that he may run that readeth it. For the vision is yet for an appointed time, but at the end it shall speak and not lie. Though it tarry, wait for it, because it will surely come if it will not tarry. We live in a generation when that everything that we want it immediately. Fast food, fast internet, fast responses, instant results. And if we are not careful, we can bring that same mentality into our relationship with God. We want immediate breakthrough, immediate answers and manifestation, but God often works through process, because the God of manifestation is also the God of preparation. Sometimes God is preparing the blessings, other times God is preparing you, because if manifestation came too early, it could destroy what was meant to bless. So I need you to understand that delay is not always denial. Sometimes delay is your development. The Bible tells us about Simeon sees out Jesus, and he was an ordinary man with an extraordinary promise. The Holy Spirit had revealed to him that he would not die before seeing the Lord Jesus Christ. Imagine carrying that promise year after year, watching time pass, growing older, wondering when it would happen, yet he kept believing. Long story

short, I often wonder if people through Simeon was foolish because perhaps they watched him grow older and thought, surely the promise wouldn't happen now. Years passed, seasons changed, children became older, empires shifted, yet he held on to the one word from God. He didn't know when, he didn't know how, but he knew that God made a promise. Then one ordinary day, the Spirit led him to the temple. There was no grand announcement. There was no trumpet sounds, just a young couple carrying a baby. And while everyone else saw an ordinary child, he saw the manifestation of a promise. He took Jesus into his hands and he said, Lord, now lettest thou thy servant depart in peace, for mine eyes have seen thy salvation. Can you imagine that moment? Can you imagine the tears, the gratitude, the overwhelming realization that God has done exactly what he said he would do? And he discovered something beautiful, that God may not come when he expected him to come. But I know, hallelujah, that I serve a God that is always, come on somebody, anybody believe that today? That we serve a God that is always on time. He didn't die carrying disappointment. He lived enough to hold the promise. Let's share a little revelation with this morning. Some of you are in this season of waiting, praying, believing, and holding on. And God is saying, don't give up. Don't give up now. You are closer than you think. Let us share this morning a few points, and I'm done. The first point I'd like to share with you as you go throughout this day, that God's promises have an appointed time. Habakkuk said the vision is yet for an appointed time. That means the blessing has timing. The breakthrough has timing. The manifestation has timing. Just because it hasn't happened yet does not mean it won't happen. Number two, delay does not mean denial. And I'm sure you have heard this statement over and over and over again. Because what I realize is that many people abandon hope because of delay. But God hasn't forgotten. He's still working. He's still arranging and preparing. He's still moving behind the scenes. Because if God said it, delay cannot destroy it. I share with you a next point. Don't let disappointment kill your expectation. Let me say that one more time. I don't know who this word is for, but I feel like it's for someone this morning listening to this station, RTC, on New Every Morning. Don't let disappointments kill your expectation. Disappointment can make people stop dreaming, stop praying, stop believing. But hear me this morning. Protect your expectation. Protect your expectancy. Because faith says, if I still believe God can do it, even after setbacks, even after tears, even after waiting, never let disappointments bury what God has promised. And then I share with you another point. Stay where the Spirit leads you. Simeon saw manifestation because he remained sensitive to God. The Spirit led him to the temple. What if he had stopped listening? What if he had become bitter? Then he would have missed the manifestation. Your breakthrough may be connected to your continued obedience to the Lord. People of God, manifestation often meets people who remains available to God, and you have to make yourself available to the Lord. And then lastly, you will have a testimony. I think it was in 2013, 14, or whatever it was, 17, we declared, my next testimony will be, God did it. But that is your status. My next testimony will be, God did it. Simeon held the promise. And for some of you, you will too. One day you will say that God has healed your body, because healing is a children's bread. And the word of God says that he was wounded for your transgressions. He was bruised for your iniquities. Chastisement of our peace was upon him. And with his stripes, you are healed.
Some of you will say that God has restored your family, that God has opened doors, that God has made a way, that God did exactly what he promised. Your waiting season will become your witnessing season. And you ought to give God praise, because guess what? You refuse to quit. Refuse to stop believing. Refuse to let waiting make you cynical. Write the promise down. Pray over it again. Thank God in advance, because manifestation is not based on your timetable. It is based on God's faithfulness. And if anything we know about God, we know that he is a faithful God. So someone is listening this morning. You almost have given up. You felt like you could not make it anymore. You have almost stopped expecting. You have almost convinced yourself it will never happen. But God is saying to you this morning, don't die before you see it. You will see the goodness of God in the land of the living. You will experience his faithfulness, and you will see his hand and his manifestation. So as we end this show this morning, I share with you one quote: your waiting season will become your witnessing season. As we end, let's take away these few words. God's promises, they have timing. Delay is not denial. Protect your expectation and stay sensitive to the God's leading. And then your testimony is on the way. Let us pray. Father, strengthen every person who is waiting. Because your word says, they that wait upon the Lord shall renew their strength. They shall mount up with wings as eagles. They shall run and not be weary. They shall walk and not faint. Teach us, O God, Lord, to trust your timing and remain faithful in this process. And let their eyes behold your goodness. And let your hands hold their your promises. And let their mouths testify of your faithfulness. In Jesus' name we pray. Amen and amen. Final thought for tonight. Go into today remembering God has not forgotten about you. What he has promised still stands, and the waiting will not be wasted. Remember, don't die before you see it. This is new every morning.

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Coming up at 6:30, it's From God's Word with Pastor George Fulford.

not by works of righteousness which we have done, but according to his mercy, he saved us by the washing of regeneration and renewing of the Holy Ghost. Titus chapter 3 and verse 5. Good morning, my devotional partners here in the Turks and Caicos Islands, those of you in the Bahamas, the islands of the Caribbean, listeners over in the United States, Canada, the UK, Africa, India, Dubai, and Nicaragua. This is Pastor George Fulford welcoming you to another morning devotion. I pray that you are enjoying these devotions and that they are being a blessing to you. Give God the praise, the glory, and the honor. Let me at this time greet my listeners over in the United States, those of you in Canada and Nicaragua. Thank God for you and for the opportunity of being able to come where you are with the gospel of Jesus Christ. The subject of the message for this morning: trying to put new wine in old wineskins is impossible. Trying to put new wine in old wineskins is impossible.

Please take your Bibles and turn with me to the book of St. Luke's Gospel, chapter 5, verses 37 and 38. The Bible says, "And no man putteth new wine into old bottles, else the new wine will burst the bottles and be spilled, and the bottles shall perish. But new wine must be put into new bottles, and both are preserved." The subject of the message for this morning: trying to put new wine in old wineskins is impossible. Father God, glorify your name, Lord Jesus. Speak to us today. Open our spirit to receive your word, and help us, O God, to be submissive to the Holy Spirit as he speaks to us. Have your way in Jesus' name. Amen and amen. Trying to put new wine in old wineskins is impossible. The New Testament presents us with many mysteries that are often not understood when we lean to our own understanding. The gospel writers record the parable of our Lord when he said, "No man puts new wine into old wineskins, or else the new wine will burst the wineskins and be spilled. New wine must be put into new wineskins, and both are preserved." There are certain things of the Old Testament that were confined to the nation of Israel and cannot be fitted into the new covenant. Our Lord was heard saying, "It was said of old, but I say to you, you shall love your neighbor and hate your enemy, but I say to you, love your enemies. You have heard that it had been said, an eye for an eye and a tooth for a tooth." These are some of the practices that could not come into the new covenant. Besides these, there were certain commands and promises made to the nation Israel that could not come into the new covenant. Old wineskins could not contain the new wine of this new covenant that was in the blood of Jesus the Christ. The old skins were temporary to prepare the people for the coming new wine. According to Apostle Paul, it was like a schoolmaster to bring us to Christ. The sad thing is when people believe that they have to do something in addition to what Jesus did for their salvation. The old covenant was a gateway to the Savior. It could not and cannot replace the finished work of redemption. Thank you, Lord. When you look back and you see the many animals that were slaughtered, the blood was required, but it could only cover the sins of the people. It could not take away sin. Glory be to God. But when Jesus completed the work of redemption, when he said, "It is finished," the work of redemption was completed. All that is needed is to trust in him, put faith in him, and as a result, salvation through faith was wrought in the lives of the people. I say to you this morning, whatever it is that you may be thinking that you have to do in order to obtain salvation, I say cast that aside and let us take God at his word. Believe in him. Trust in him. The Bible declares, without the shedding of blood, there's no remission of sins. Thank God for the blood of Jesus Christ that cleanses us from all sin. And I say to you this morning, young woman, young man, you need God more than ever. Won't you give him a chance in your life? Father God, just have your way this morning. Save, deliver, set free, whatever needs there are. Those who may be hospitalized and are calling on you, I pray, O God, visit them this morning. That one who may be at home sick, visit that one this morning, that Jesus will be glorified and lifted up. Just have your way in Jesus' name, amen and amen. Ladies and gentlemen, Jesus is calling you to a place of repentance. Come to him this morning. Give him a chance in your life. And if I could pray with you, give me a call or WhatsApp me, 649-231-1000.
2402. God bless you. In Jesus' name, amen and amen.

0: Turks and Caicos. I'm Denise Denny with your morning report. Today is June 18th, 2026, and in this report, I'll be bringing you the latest local news and stories from all over the world. These are the headlines. Police report on an attempted robbery in Grand Turk. And Commissioner of Police says sexual assault is on the rise. In the region, Jamaica says it is in discussions with the U.S. to take in deportees. And in international news, former Nigerian oil minister cleared of fraud charges. We have these and more coming up in this morning's report. 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
0: According to the Royal Turks and Caicos Islands Police Force Communications Officer, a man in Grand Turk experienced an attempted robbery. At approximately 10:50 p.m. on Sunday, a male was traveling south along Morris Alley in the vicinity of Fisherman's Paradise when he parked his vehicle to throw out trash. The male was approached by a masked armed man announcing a robbery, following which the armed male fled the scene. A report was then made at the Grand Turk Police Station. That is all the information we have for now. Tune into Radio Turks and Caicos for more updates. During a recent press conference, the Commissioner of Police, Fitz Bailey, shared that while major crime was down, incidents of rape are on the rise. Take a listen to his analysis.
2: So my question as it relates to rape, have police identified any link between the increase in reported rape cases and the operation of illegal jitneys?
3: I don't think we have identified any such trend. One of the things that I find, and I had a discussion just this morning when I was reporting to my bosses, we have some of those rape as persons who are visitors, but there are the allegations which have not been proven, because they will come and say they have been raped, but they do not support an investigation. And the person who they allege commit the rape oftentimes are persons that are known to them. So some of those are, there are some what I call suspicion around them, but as a body of people, law enforcement, we have to fulfill our obligation. So maybe the data that I gave you may not be absolutely a true representation of the amount of rape. But once you make the report, we have to record it.
2: Right. And what steps are police taking to address the increase?
3: Well, we have to do a lot of safeguarding, public relations, getting into the community and look at the target groups and try to, you know, engage them in terms of discussion. If we know, for example, people go to the club, I think that's where a lot of them, they go to club, have great time, and then you hear that, you know, they have been raped thereafter. I mean, those are places, I'm not certain how we can engage. We can just talk to the public and we can just say to citizens, be careful who you go out with, be careful of the places that you go when you go to enjoy yourself, ensure that you don't get unconscious and you understand your environment.
2: Okay, so are you saying it's more like date rape drug, like that, like where they're going and someone's spiking?
3: I don't think it's spiking really. Oh. Maybe they just drink and get intoxicated.
2: Oh, okay.
3: There's no evidence that any spiking take place, it's just they get intoxicated.
0: As the summer travel season begins and more residents prepare for vacation, family visits, business travel, and other international travel opportunities, the Ministry of Health is encouraging the public to take proactive steps to protect their health and well-being before, during, and after travel. International travel can expose individuals to a variety of health risks, including infectious diseases, food and waterborne illnesses, heat-related illnesses, insect-borne diseases, and injuries. Careful planning and preventative measures can help travelers stay healthy and enjoy a safe summer season. To support safe travel planning, the ministry encourages residents to review the following checklist before departure. Check vaccination status and destination-specific requirements. 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And ensure access to safe food and water information. The ministry strongly encourages all residents to ensure that they are fully vaccinated according to the national immunization schedule before traveling. Travelers should verify that routine vaccinations are up to date, including those recommended for children, adolescents, adults, and older persons. Depending on the destination, travelers may also require additional vaccines or preventative medications. Individuals are encouraged to consult with their healthcare provider well in advance of travel to discuss any destination-specific health recommendations.

or improperly stored, practice regular hand hygiene, and carry alcohol-based hand sanitizer when soap and water are unavailable. Summer travel plans often involve exposure to high temperatures and increased outdoor activities. To reduce the risk of heat exhaustion and heat stroke, please drink plenty of fluids throughout the day. Avoid prolonged exposure to direct sunlight during peak hours. Wear lightweight clothing and use sun protection, as well as pay particular attention to children, older adults, and individuals with chronic medical conditions. Individuals living with chronic diseases such as diabetes, hypertension, asthma, heart disease, or any other medical conditions should ensure they have an adequate supply of medications, copies of prescriptions, and contact information for healthcare providers and emergency services. All travelers are strongly encouraged to purchase travel health insurance for their destination. Travel insurance can cover unexpected illnesses, which can be very costly. NHIP does not cover illnesses which occur when traveling for business or pleasure. The ministry says it continues to monitor international public health developments and encourages travelers to remain informed about health advisories relevant to their destinations. Travelers should familiarize themselves with any entry requirements, health recommendations, or disease outbreaks that may affect their travel plans. The Ministry of Health wishes all residents safe and healthy travels this summer and remains committed to protecting and promoting the health of the people of the Turks and Caicos Islands. That was your local news for this morning. Now for regional news. Jamaica is in discussions with the United States regarding a proposed agreement that could see the island temporarily accepting third country nationals deported from the U.S., sparking debate over national security, immigration policy, and Jamaica's international obligations. A draft memorandum of understanding obtained by the Jamaica Gleaner outlines a framework under which the United States could transfer up to 20 non-Jamaican nationals to Jamaica every 2 weeks. The individuals would be foreign nationals facing removal from the U.S. and would be processed under a case-by-case arrangement. Under the proposal, Jamaica would have the discretion to accept or reject each transfer request. The agreement would exclude unaccompanied minors, Jamaican nationals, and individuals convicted of serious criminal offenses, except for violations of U.S. immigration laws. The proposed arrangement has generated concern following reports suggesting Jamaican could be asked to accept up to 10,000 deportees. However, National Security and Peace Minister Dr. Horace Chang has strongly rejected those claims. Dr. Chang explained that the arrangement under consideration is intended to facilitate the temporary transit of third country nationals through Jamaica as a part of a broader regional migration framework. The proposed agreement states that the U.S. would provide Jamaican authorities with biographical, medical, and criminal information on prospective deportees before any transfer takes place. Individuals not accepted by Jamaica would be returned to the United States. The document also indicates that deportees would arrive through Kingston's Norman Manley International Airport, accompanied by personnel from the U.S. Department of Homeland Security. The opposition People's National Party has criticized the discussions, accusing the government of failing to adequately inform the public about the negotiations. Supporters of the arrangement, however, argue that it is a managed process designed to support regional migration efforts while maintaining Jamaica's obligations under international law. The issue comes amid a broader push by the United States to secure agreements with countries across the Caribbean, Latin America, Africa, and Europe to accept third country deportees as part of its immigration enforcement strategy. Negotiations between Kingston and Washington are ongoing, and no final agreement has yet been announced. And in other regional news, 24-year-old Kaya Seeley, the woman at the center of a high-profile police shooting case that sparked nationwide protests in Trinidad and Tobago, was arrested shortly after her arrival at the Piarco International Airport. Seeley, who had been receiving medical treatment abroad after being left paralyzed during a police operation in January, was taken into custody by officers moments after disembarking from a flight that landed around 1:45 a.m. Her attorney, Fayola Sandy, said she was surprised by the arrest, having previously communicated with investigators regarding Seeley's return. According to Sandy, police had been informed of her client's travel arrangements, and she was under the impression Seeley would be permitted to attend a scheduled medical appointment before surrendering to authorities later in the morning. Instead, Seeley was detained at the airport and transported

reported to the Arouca police station. Sandy said Seeley's mother, who accompanied her on the trip, reported that officers were cordial during the arrest and did not behave aggressively. Seeley is facing multiple charges, including manslaughter in connection with the death of her boyfriend, 31-year-old Joshua Samaru, as well as 3 counts of shooting with intent to cause grievous bodily harm against police officers. She also faces several firearm-related offenses. The charges stem from a controversial police-involved shooting on January 20th. During the incident, Samaru was fatally shot by police after the vehicle he was driving crashed at the corner of College Road and Bassey Street Extension. Police have alleged that officers came under fire during the pursuit and that Seeley fired at law enforcement personnel. However, Seeley and her legal team have consistently denied those allegations. In a statement issued after charges were announced, Seeley insisted she had never owned, handled, or fired a gun. The case drew intense public scrutiny after video footage of the shooting circulated on social media. The footage appeared to show Samaru seated in the driver's seat of the crashed vehicle with his hands raised moments before officers opened fire, prompting widespread calls for an independent investigation. Public outrage intensified after the director of public prosecutions advised that charges be laid against Seeley. Demonstrations were held outside the police administration building and other locations, with supporters arguing that Seeley was a victim rather than a perpetrator and demanding accountability for Samaru's death. Seeley, who was seriously injured during the shooting and remains wheelchair-bound, had traveled overseas for specialized medical treatment. Her attorneys maintained throughout her absence that she had not fled the jurisdiction and would return to face the charges once medically cleared to travel. With her return to Trinidad and Tobago and subsequent arrests, the matter is now expected to move forward through the court system as investigations and legal proceedings continue. Now for international news.

Former Nigerian oil minister Daizani Alison Madueke has been cleared of all bribery charges following a lengthy trial in London. A jury at Southwark Crown Court found the 65-year-old not guilty on 5 counts of accepting bribes and 1 count of conspiracy to commit bribery after deliberating for more than 46 hours. Alison Madueke, who served as Nigeria's petroleum minister from 2010 to 2015 and became the first female president of OPEC in 2014, had been accused of accepting cash, luxury gifts, private jet travel, chauffeur-driven vehicles, and high-end shopping trips from businessmen linked to the oil industry. The UK National Crime Agency alleged the benefits were provided in exchange for influence over government contracts during her time in office. However, prosecutors were unable to prove that contracts were awarded in return for alleged gifts. Throughout the 5-month trial, Alison Madueke maintained her innocence, insisting she never asked for, accepted, or sought bribes. Her defense team argued that some of the benefits reflected a culture of gift-giving in Nigeria and claimed she had been targeted by political opponents. The jury also cleared her brother, Doye Agama, of conspiracy to commit bribery, while oil industry executive Olatimbo Ayinde was acquitted of all charges against her. The verdict marks the end of a 13-year investigation by the UK's National Crime Agency and is being viewed as a significant setback for the agency's efforts to pursue international corruption cases. Following the ruling, Alison Madueke said her nightmare is over after more than a decade under investigation. In a statement, she said the case had subjected her and her family to years of scrutiny and hardship. The former minister's solicitor said the verdict restores her reputation and allows her to resume both her public and private life. Now for sports news.

Cape Verde's goalkeeper Vozinha's remarkable World Cup performance has not only captured the attention of football fans around the world, but has also helped secure a special reunion with his mother ahead of his country's next match. The 40-year-old shot stopper became one of the breakout stars of the tournament after producing a string of crucial saves to help Cape Verde earn a stunning 0-0 draw against Spain in their World Cup debut on Monday. Vozinha made 7 saves against the European giants, frustrating one of the tournament favorites, and recording a historic clean sheet in what has been described as one of the biggest upsets of the competition so far. However, the emotional post-match interview that followed nearly generated as much attention as his performance on the field. Fighting back tears, Vozinha revealed that his mother was unable to attend the match because of visa complications and financial difficulties associated with the application process. His comments quickly gained international attention and prompted intervention from U.S. officials. House Minority Leader Hakeem Jeffries announced on Wednesday that following discussions with U.S. Secretary of State Marco Rubio and the State Department, Vozinha's mother would be granted a visa in time to attend Cape Verde's next World Cup match against Uruguay in Miami on Sunday. Jeffries said all application fees had been waived and travel arrangements were finalized to reunite mother and son. The U.S. State Department confirmed it had been working directly with the family to facilitate the process. The story has added another chapter to what has already been a dream World Cup for Vozinha and Cape Verde. The small island nation of just over 500,000 people stunned the football world by holding Spain scoreless, with many crediting the veteran goalkeeper for one of the tournament's standout performances. Now, with a crucial group stage clash against Uruguay looming, Cape Verde will have an extra supporter in the stands as Vozinha's mother prepares to watch her son make history in person. That was your sports news. Now for your weather forecast from the TCI Weather Service.

Good morning, Turks and Caicos. My name is Kenley Smith, and I'm here with your weather update for today. Currently, we're seeing partly scattered skies across the islands with a current temperature of 27.5 degrees. Winds are coming in from the southeast at 6 knots, making for a pleasant start to the day. As we head through the afternoon, expect partly sunny conditions with temperatures rising to a high near 33 degrees Celsius or 91 degrees Fahrenheit. There is a slight chance of isolated showers developing later in the day, but most areas should remain dry. Tonight, skies will be mostly fair with temperatures dipping to around 27 degrees. Winds will increase from east to southeast at 15 to 20 knots, with occasional higher gusts. Marine conditions remain favorable with smooth to light seas and wave heights between 2 and 4 feet. That's your Thursday forecast. Once again, my name is Kenley Smith with the TCIAA Meteorology Department. Have a wonderful day, stay hydrated, and tune in right here for more updates tomorrow.

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This morning's report was brought to you by Century 21 and Wishaw Properties. I'm Denise Denny, wishing you a fantastic day.

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This summer, there's only one place to be. The Big South. 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Bahamas' King Dino goes head-to-head with one of TCI's very own. Who will take the crown? 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

It is hot. There's no better way to say it. Climate change is impacting our lives every day across the globe and making it one of the greatest challenges for people and the planet. Summers are getting longer. Triple digit heat is arriving earlier each year. And we all need to take the following heat safety protocols to protect ourselves in extreme heat. Number one, know the three types of heat related illness: heat cramps, heat exhaustion, and heat stroke. Number two, know that hydration is key. Drink plenty of fluids, such as water or liquids with added electrolytes, to replenish what we lose as we sweat. Number three, please stay indoors. If you can help it, refrain from being outdoors during peak temperatures. If you do not have an air conditioner, visit your local community center, libraries, and cooling centers to stay cool. Number four, protect your body. Wear SPF. Utilize sunglasses and sun hats to shield yourself from sun rays. Finally, check on your community. Call or visit your neighbors, family, and friends, as well as those that live alone. While we can't change the weather, we can take the necessary precautions to keep ourselves, friends, families, and neighbors safe.

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3: Hurricane alerts, hurricane watch. Hurricane conditions, sustained winds of 74 miles per hour or higher are possible within the next 48 hours. Action. This is when you should start shuttering windows and clearing your yard. Because these alerts are issued based on when tropical storm force winds arrive, you have less time than you think to work outside safely.
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0: What's up, Turks and Caicos? That's right, it's Ashley Brooks, and we're back for a special episode of Sports on the Go, FIFA edition. That's right, we're covering all things FIFA, and I'm going to have a special guest on today, none other than Mr. Billy Forbes. But before we get into it, I just want to say thank you guys for tuning in every day. We've gotten amazing feedback for the FIFA coverage, and we will continue to do our best to bring you all the latest and greatest updates. So without further ado, let's go ahead and dive right into it. So just to recap a bit, this is the first World Cup that is being hosted by three separate nations, with all nations being able to start the tournament with a bang. This provides a bit more exuberance and has a bit more longevity for the excitement. For example, the atmosphere in Mexico City for Mexico's 2-0 win over South Africa looked fantastic. Canada, however, couldn't win, but at least sparked some celebrations with a late equalizer against Bosnia and Herzegovina. Then the United States provided a performance even their biggest supporters couldn't have expected, featuring slick interplay and some fantastic goals in a 4-1 destruction of Paraguay. The most testing game, in my opinion, thus far is Ghana's 1-0 victory over Panama. Nonetheless, the most telling match maybe was New Zealand and Iran's 2-2 draw. These sides are not going to win the competition. They probably won't even make it out of round 16. On match day, it was like the fourth game of the day, and it felt like an obvious opportunity to switch off, recharge, and go again the next day. But for those who tuned in, discovered it was a thrilling, energetic, end-to-end match full of great goals. The only 0-0, as it happens, was possibly the most thrilling game of the lot, as Cape Verde held on for a momentous goalless draw against European champion Spain. So far, the underdogs haven't been completely out of their depth, and in defeat have provided some great moments. Of the other outsiders, Qatar snatched a late equalizer against Switzerland, Curaçao were thrashed by Germany, but even they had their moment when Leovando Comencia made the score 1-1. Similarly, Iraq made it 1-1 against Norway, Jordan hit an equalizer against Austria, and DR Congo leveled against Portugal. And in the same breath, the individual superstars have turned up. Tuesday was the best day for this. Kylian Mbappe hit 2 goals, and we started to wonder whether he would end the tournament considered the World Cup's best player. But later that same day, Lionel Messi hit a hat trick to remind everyone he's still the one to beat. But of course, we can't leave out Erling Haaland, who scored 2 goals for Norway and still continues to remind everyone he's still in the picture. Of course, this is only the first week of action. Tournaments are remembered based on the quality of the matches at the business end of the competition, in particular the final and the identity of the winners. For example, the 2002 World Cup took a while to get going, but the final ended in a thrilling fashion with popular winners, so we remember it fondly. Euro 2004 was largely very enjoyable, but many found Greece's defensive-minded approach dull, so it is rarely spoken about these days. But so far, this tournament has been excellent. This hasn't been a World Cup for dipping in and out of, for skipping games, or drawing foregone conclusions. Each and every game has been special in its own way, and you're missing out really and truly if you skip any games. There's a narrative out there that the World Cup isn't about football. It's really about the fans, culture, and internationalism. Yes, I agree to an extent, but I believe this year is proving that even though these things are true, football is still the main and center attraction, especially when countries are competing at such a high level. So, as I said before, you know, you don't want to miss any of these matches. The competition has been so stiff. Each and every game has been nail-biting action. And even though there are some games that, you know, the score is a bit lopsided, you know, countries are still competing. There's so many countries that are in the World Cup for the first time. There's so many countries that have scored their first goals, scored their first points. So it's special to each and everyone. So for those fans out there who are reveling in all the action, you know, this is our time to shine. FIFA is here, baby. Let's keep the excitement going. And of course, you know, we're going to continue to bring the daily coverage of FIFA, of all the games, matches, the performances, and keep you guys updated and engaged. So as promised, we have our very own national soccer player and professional soccer player, Mr. Billy Forbes. He's going to bring his opinion on the England versus Croatia game. Take it away, Billy.
1: Hey, guys. This is my take on the England versus Croatia game. To start, I think Croatia set up in 3-4-3, which is defensively translated into a 5-3-2. Which is expected for Croatia because they are really defensive-minded teams. And England set up in a 4-5-1, which is definitely Thomas' lineup if you watch him with Chelsea and other teams when he plays. I think first half was a little bit sluggish for the English team, but after a while, this is one of the best games I've seen in England play. In a while. Sorry, my nose is killing me. This is the best game I've seen England play in a while. The way they go forward, I haven't seen that in a while. So I'm expecting England to, as the competition moving forward, I'm expecting them to get more confidence, doing more of that. Moving forward. So overall, it was a good game. Really good game.
0: Awesome. Thank you so much for that insider information, Billy. And we hope to continue to hear more of your analysis as the FIFA World Cup continues. So my good people, that's my time for today. Again, my name is Ashley Brooks, and I want to thank you guys for joining us for a special edition of Sports on the Go, the FIFA World Cup coverage, right here on Radio Turks and Caicos 89.1 FM, the number one station in the nation. I hope you guys have an amazing Thursday, and we'll see you right back here tomorrow, same place, same time.
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Commissioner Bailey gives update on first murder of the year. American Airlines to resume flight services to Haiti in November. U.S. gas prices dip below $4, first time since March. A look at sports and the weather forecast. Stay tuned for those stories and more. 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

0: Listeners, it's Thursday, June 18th, 2026. 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Thanks for joining us. I'm Zoya Fassler. The Ministry of Physical Planning and Infrastructure Development acknowledges the concerns, comments, and public feedback being shared across traditional and social media platforms regarding road projects and the quality of roadworks throughout the Turks and Caicos Islands, particularly along the Millennium Highway. The ministry wishes to reassure residents that these concerns are being taken seriously and are receiving the full attention of the government. Delivering safe, durable, and reliable road infrastructure remains a key priority, and the ministry recognizes the importance of maintaining public confidence in investments funded by the people. As part of its commitment to transparency and responsible governance, the ministry continues to undertake a comprehensive review of existing and future infrastructure contracts. This process includes assessments of procurement procedures, contractual obligations, project delivery standards, and overall value for public expenditure. While the public is eager to see road repairs and resurfacing completed quickly, the government's focus extends beyond immediate improvements. The objective is to ensure that infrastructure investments provide long-term durability, safety, and benefits for motorists, pedestrians, and communities across the country. The ministry remains committed to holding contractors accountable and ensuring that all road improvement works meet the required engineering specifications, quality standards, and contractual requirements. The ministry values the continued engagement of residents and appreciates the constructive feedback being provided. Public input plays an important role in shaping decisions and strengthening efforts to develop a safer, more resilient, and sustainable road network throughout the Turks and Caicos Islands. The Turks and Caicos Islands recently recorded its first murder for the year 2026. A fatal shooting in the Five Keys area on Friday, June 12th, marked the first homicide in the country for the year. According to a police press release, officers were dispatched to an area behind Liz Bakery in Five Keys shortly after 8 p.m. after the police control room received reports of loud explosions being heard in the neighborhood. Responding officers from various units arrived at the scene and discovered an unresponsive male suffering from what appeared to be gunshot wounds. A medical doctor later examined the victim and officially pronounced him dead after 10 p.m. Commissioner of Police Fitz Bailey at a recent press conference gave an update and insight into this fatality.
1: I am convinced and I am positive that the perpetrator is a teenager that did it. It's a teenager. I'm not going to get into much more. It was a robbery, and that's the information I got. And the person tried to drive away, and the person fired in the car. Person was hit in the head, and he succumbed, unfortunately. And these people are known people to us, the perpetrator. It's not the first time they have been, what I call, they have been in conflict with the law before.
2: Oh, so it's a possibility that the police would have had an idea who the person may be.
1: Yes, we have an idea, a strong idea who the person is.
0: The Turks and Caicos Islands was murder-free since November 2025. Now on a lighter note, swimming is more than just a recreational activity. It is a critical life skill, especially when you live in a country surrounded by water. Young swimmers enrolled with the Salt Rakers Aquatic Club will continue to benefit from swimming lessons throughout the remainder of 2026 thanks to a recent $2,500 donation from CIBC Caribbean. The financial contribution will help the club to maintain access to quality swim instruction while promoting water safety awareness, confidence, and healthy development among young participants. Founded by Benneth Williams, the Salt Rakers Aquatic Club has become a trusted environment where swimmers of all ages and skill levels can learn, improve, and build confidence in the water. Tamira Mizik, corporate manager at CIBC Caribbean, highlighted the bank's commitment to youth development, stating, quote, "At CIBC Caribbean, we are committed to investing in programs that create meaningful opportunities for young people," End quote. Echoing those sentiments, Alonzo Higgs, corporate manager at CIBC Caribbean, said the bank was pleased to support the Salt Rakers Aquatic Club and the important work being carried out by Williams to expand access to swimming instruction and water safety education. Williams expressed his gratitude for the donation, noting that the support will enable the club to continue providing instruction and training to more students. He emphasized that access to swimming lessons can have a life-changing impact on children and their families. The donation forms part of CIBC Caribbean's ongoing commitment to supporting initiatives that promote youth empowerment, education, health, and community development across the Turks and Caicos Islands. That was your local news. Regional is up next.

American Airlines said Friday it will resume flights to Haiti on November 1st after major U.S. carriers suspended service to the Caribbean nation in late 2024. American will begin service to Cape Haitian this fall and is the first U.S. carrier to announce that it is resuming service to Haiti. The U.S. Federal Aviation Administration, or FAA, has since November 2024 barred flights to the Haitian capital, Port-au-Prince, citing risks from armed groups to civil aviation. The FAA later allowed flights to resume to six other airports in northern Haiti, but kept the ban on Port-au-Prince. Haiti is the only Caribbean nation not to be served by direct flights operated by U.S. carriers. The FAA's current restrictions on Port-au-Prince are to continue through at least September 3rd. In November of 2024, the FAA halted flights to Haiti after three U.S. commercial jetliners were struck by gunfire. The FAA has kept the restrictions on Haiti's capital in place, citing security forces' continued inability to prevent attacks against aircraft in Port-au-Prince and surrounding regions. U.S. airplanes can transit over Port-au-Prince above 10,000 feet. Close to 20,000 people have been killed in Haiti since 2021, according to a United Nations report earlier this year, with the death toll rising each year as increasingly independent and powerful armed gangs have clashed with security forces and local vigilante groups. Since September of 2025, Haitian groups have used small arms fire to attack at least three aircraft in the area where U.S. civil aviation is prohibited, according to the FAA. And on a lighter note, Grenada has secured another gold medal at the 2026 RHS Chelsea Flower Show in London, bringing its total to 19 golds and marking nine consecutive wins at the prestigious horticultural event. The award-winning display titled Isle of Spice, a display of tropical flowers, foliage, and spices, showcased Grenada's rich biodiversity and cultural identity through vibrant arrangements of orchids, heliconias, ginger lilies, anthuriums, cocoa, nutmeg, and other signature spices. The exhibit represented Grenada, Carriacou, and Petite Martinique and was featured in the show's iconic Great Pavilion. Organized annually by the Royal Horticultural Society since 1913, the Chelsea Flower Show is regarded as one of the world's leading horticultural exhibitions, attracting around 150,000 visitors, including members of the British royal family, international designers, and global media. Team leader Kathy John noted that the display aimed to capture the essence of the island, noting that pure Grenada is more than a garden. It is our heritage in full bloom. The 2026 show placed strong emphasis on sustainability, biodiversity, and climate-resilient gardening, themes closely aligned with Grenada's environmental priorities and long-term development goals. That was Regional News. World News is up next.

Gunmen launched an attack on the main airport in Niger's capital early Thursday, triggering a firefight and a series of explosions, according to witnesses and a security official. The official said security forces were deployed after the attackers breached airport defenses, although the identities of the gunmen were not immediately known. The official spoke on condition of anonymity because they were not authorized to comment publicly. In the aftermath of the attack, soldiers were seen conducting searches of people traveling along roads leading to the airport, an Associated Press journalist had reported. The incident marks the second attack on Niamey's Diori Hamani International Airport this year. In January, the Islamic State group claimed responsibility for a similar assault that targeted Niger's drone infrastructure. Niamey's Diori Hamani International Airport is a key strategic facility housing a Nigerian Air Force base and serving as the headquarters of the joint military force formed by Niger, Burkina Faso, and Mali. Although security at the airport was strengthened following the January attack, analysts warned that jihadist groups in Niger and across the wider Sahel remain a significant threat. And average U.S. gasoline prices dipped below $4 per gallon on Thursday for the first time since March, following a sharp decline in oil prices linked to a new agreement between the United States and Iran. According to AAA, the national average price for regular gasoline fell to $3.99 per gallon. The drop came after President Donald Trump signed a deal with Iran that requires Tehran to dilute its stockpile of highly enriched uranium while easing U.S.-backed sanctions on the country. Gas prices, however, continue to vary widely across the United States. Drivers in California are paying an average of $5.64 per gallon, while motorists in South Carolina are seeing prices closer to $3.58 per gallon. The U.S.-Iran agreement is intended to establish a permanent ceasefire and launches a 60-day negotiation period aimed at reaching a broader accord on Iran's nuclear program. While the deal offers Iran several immediate benefits, critics argue it secures relatively few concessions in return. President Trump also left open the possibility of resuming military action if talks fail. Meanwhile, oil markets have responded strongly. U.S. crude prices have fallen 14% this month, with benchmark crude dropping to around $80 per barrel. That is down from more than $120 per barrel during the height of the conflict, though still above the roughly $67 per barrel level, which was seen before the war. Despite the decline in oil prices, consumers may not see significant relief at the pump immediately. Analysts warn it could take weeks or even months for oil shipments through the Strait of Hormuz to return to normal levels. Before the conflict, the Strategic Waterway handled roughly 20% of the world's crude oil supply. Hundreds of vessels remain backed up in the Persian Gulf, and Gulf producers that reduced output during the crisis will need time to restore production and transportation networks. Shipping companies are also expected to proceed cautiously until they are confident the threat of renewed attacks has subsided. In addition, refineries typically purchase crude oil weeks in advance. As a result, lower oil prices often take time to work their way through the supply chain before translating into lower gasoline prices for consumers. That was World News. Sports is up next.

0: professional boxer Floyd Mayweather is facing two felony charges in Las Vegas stemming from allegations that he wrote a bad check to purchase a luxury watch from a high-end resale store. Mayweather was scheduled to make an initial appearance Monday in Las Vegas Justice Court. Although he did not attend in person, an attorney appeared on his behalf, according to the Clark County District Attorney's Office. A hearing in the case has been set for September. The 49-year-old boxing star was charged in April with theft, withdrawing and passing a check without sufficient funds with intent to defraud, court records show. According to prosecutors in Clark County, Mayweather allegedly wrote a $200,000 check through Wells Fargo Bank to Las Vegas luxury resale store Gold and Beyond in December of 2024, despite not having enough money in the account to cover the payment. The allegations are detailed in a criminal complaint. The felony charges add to a growing list of legal disputes involving the former champion. Earlier this year, Mayweather was sued in New York over allegations that he failed to pay rent on a Manhattan apartment. He's also been involved in financial disputes with multiple jewelers and filed a lawsuit in New York against his former business manager, alleging a years-long fraud scheme. A former five-division world champion, Mayweather announced earlier this year that he planned to come out of retirement and return to competitive boxing this summer. He's scheduled to appear in Athens, Greece for the Battle of the Legends boxing event scheduled for June 27th, according to a previous press release. In April, Mayweather confirmed his participation at that event.
1: What's up, Turks and Caicos? That's right, it's Ashley Brooks. That's right, we're covering all things FIFA. So just to recap a bit, this is the first World Cup that is being hosted by three separate nations, with all nations being able to start the tournament with a bang. This provides a bit more exuberance and has a bit more longevity for the excitement. For example, the atmosphere in Mexico City for Mexico's 2-0 win over South Africa looked fantastic. Canada, however, couldn't win, but at least sparked some celebrations with a late equalizer against Bosnia and Herzegovina. Then the United States provided a performance even their biggest supporters couldn't have expected, featuring slick interplay and some fantastic goals in a 4-1 destruction of Paraguay. The most testing game, in my opinion, thus far is Ghana's 1-0 victory over Panama. Nonetheless, the most telling match maybe was New Zealand and Iran's 2-2 draw. These sides are not going to win the competition. They probably won't even make it out of round 16. On match day, it was like the fourth game of the day, and it felt like an obvious opportunity to switch off, recharge, and go again the next day. But for those who tuned in, discovered it was a thrilling, energetic, end-to-end match full of great goals. The only 0-0, as it happens, was possibly the most thrilling game of the lot, as Cape Verde held on for a momentous goalless draw against European champion Spain. So far, the underdogs haven't been completely out of their depth and in defeat have provided some great moments. Of the other outsiders, Qatar snatched a late equalizer against Switzerland, Curaçao were thrashed by Germany, but even they had their moment when Leovano Comencia made the score 1-1. Similarly, Iraq made it 1-1 against Norway, Jordan hit an equalizer against Austria, and DR Congo leveled against Portugal. And in the same breath, the individual superstars have turned up. Tuesday was the best day for this. Kylian Mbappe hit 2 goals, and we started to wonder whether he would end the tournament considered the World Cup's best player. But later that same day, Lionel Messi hit a hat trick to remind everyone he's still the one to beat. But of course, we can't leave out Erling Haaland, who scored 2 goals for Norway and still continues to remind everyone he's still in the picture. Of course, this is only the first week of action. Tournaments are remembered based on the quality of the matches at the business end of the competition, in particular the final and the identity of the winners. For example, the 2002 World Cup took a while to get going, but the final ended in a thrilling fashion with popular winners, so we remember it fondly. Euro 2004 was largely very enjoyable, but many found Greece's defensive-minded approach dull, so it is rarely spoken about these days. But so far, this tournament has been excellent. This hasn't been a World Cup for dipping in and out of, for skipping games, or drawing foregone conclusions. Each and every game has been special in its own way, and you're missing out really and truly if you skip any games. There's a narrative out there that the World Cup isn't about football. It's really about the fans, culture, and internationalism. Yes, I agree to an extent, but I believe this year is proving that even though these things are true, football is still the main and center attraction, especially when countries are competing at such a high level. So, as I said before, you know, you don't want to miss any of these matches. The competition has been so stiff. Each and every game has been nail-biting action. And even though there's some games that, you know, the score is a bit lopsided, you know, countries are still competing. There's so many countries that are in the World Cup for the first time. There's so many countries that have scored their first goals, scored their first points. So it's special to each and everyone. So for those fans out there who are reveling in all the action, you know, this is our time to shine. FIFA is here, baby. Let's keep the excitement going. And of course, you know, we're going to continue to bring the daily coverage of the FIFA, of all the games, matches, the performances, and keep you guys updated and engaged. So as promised, we have our very own national soccer player and professional soccer player, Mr. Billy Forbes. He's going to bring his opinion on the England versus Croatia game. Take it away, Billy.
2: Hey, guys. This is my take on the England versus Croatia game. To start, I think Croatia set up in 3-4-3. Which is defensively translate into a 5-3-2, which is expected for Croatia because they are really defensive-minded teams. And England set up in a 4-5-1, which is definitely Thomas' lineup if you watch him with Chelsea and other teams when he plays. I think first half was a little bit sluggish for the English team, but after a while, this is one of the best games I've seen in England play in a while. As the competition moving forward, I'm expecting them to get more confidence, doing more of that moving forward. So overall, it was a good game.
1: Awesome, awesome. Thank you so much for that insider information, Billy. And we hope to continue to hear more of your analysis as the FIFA World Cup continues.
0: That was a look at sports. The weather is up next. For your extended forecast, hot and humid conditions with breezy conditions are expected to persist through the remainder of the week. Daytime heating may trigger isolated showers at times across the islands. Thursday's forecast, isolated showers possible, mostly sunny skies with a high near 91. Thursday night, mostly fair conditions with a low around 81. Winds are east to the southeast at 15 to 20 knots with higher gusts. Seas are smooth to slight with wave heights of 2 to 4 feet. Sunrise, 6.06 a.m., sunset, 7.33 p.m., high tide, 5.50 a.m., and 5.42 p.m., low tide, 11.31 a.m. And Friday's forecast, isolated showers possible in the afternoon, mostly sunny skies with a high near 91. Friday night, mostly fair conditions with a low around 81. Winds are east to the southeast at 15 to 20 knots with higher gusts. Seas are smooth to slight with wave heights of 1 to 4 feet. Sunrise will be at 6.06 a.m., sunset at 7.33 p.m., high tide at 12.14 a.m. and 12.27 p.m., low tide at 6.40 a.m. and 6.39 p.m. And for your tropical weather outlook, Tropical Storm Arthur has developed near the middle of the Texas coast. See the latest news item on Tropical Storm Arthur from the Bahamas Department of Meteorology. Elsewhere, tropical cyclone formation is not expected for the next 7 days. That wraps up your weather forecast.

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0: hurricane alerts, hurricane watch. Hurricane conditions, sustained winds of 74 miles per hour or higher are possible within the next 48 hours. Action. This is when you should start shuttering windows and clearing your yard, because these alerts are issued based on when tropical storm force winds arrive. You have less time than you think to work outside safely.
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1: It is hot. There's no better way to say it. Climate change is impacting our lives every day across the globe and making it one of the greatest challenges for people and the planet. Summers are getting longer. Triple digit heat is arriving earlier each year. And we all need to take the following heat safety protocols to protect ourselves in extreme heat. Number one, know the three types of heat related illness: heat cramps, heat exhaustion, and heat stroke. Number two, know that hydration is key. Drink plenty of fluids, such as water or liquids with added electrolytes, to replenish what we lose as we sweat. Number three, please stay indoors. If you can help it, refrain from being outdoors during peak temperatures. 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Wear SPF. Utilize sunglasses and sun hats to shield yourself from sun rays. Finally, check on your community. 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While we can't change the weather, we can take the necessary precautions to keep ourselves, friends, families, and neighbors safe.

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It is hot. There's no better way to say it. Climate change is impacting our lives every day across the globe and making it one of the greatest challenges for people and the planet. Summers are getting longer. Triple-digit heat is arriving earlier each year. And we all need to take the following heat safety protocols to protect ourselves in extreme heat. Number one, know the three types of heat-related illness: heat cramps, heat exhaustion, and heat stroke. Number two, know that hydration is key. Drink plenty of fluids, such as water or liquids with added electrolytes, to replenish what we lose as we sweat. Number three, please stay indoors. If you can help it, refrain from being outdoors during peak temperatures. If you do not have an air conditioner, visit your local community center, libraries, and cooling centers to stay cool. Number four, protect your body. Wear SPF. Utilize sunglasses and sun hats to shield yourself from sun rays. Finally, check on your community. 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While we can't change the weather, we can take the necessary precautions to keep ourselves, friends, families, and neighbors safe.

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The Big South. 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Bahamas' King Dino goes head-to-head with one of TCI's very own. Who will take the crown? 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
3: Hello, I'm Celia Hatton. Welcome to NewsHour from the BBC World Service. The deal is done. The US and Iran have both signed on the dotted line to stop their war.
4: Yes. Bravo.
3: Signing the Memorandum of Understanding at a dinner for G7 leaders at the Palace of Versailles in France on Wednesday night. The French President Emmanuel Macron leading the applause there. But now the clapping has stopped. Teams from the US and Iran are expected to face each other at the bargaining table in about 24 hours' time. And it's an eye-watering list of issues that remain on that table. How will Iran's nuclear program wind down, and how will monitors ensure that's happening? When the 60-day negotiation period is over, what will happen to shipping through the Strait of Hormuz? And the money issue. How much money might Iran receive in sanctions relief? And where will that money go? A long list of questions. Our chief international correspondent, Lise Doucette in Lucerne, Switzerland, gave us her analysis.
5: I think, Celia, we have to begin by saying that it's a win for the world that the Strait of Hormuz, whose closure it had such wide-ranging and very painful repercussions for countries the world over. That's really, really important. President Trump is able to say, and he said it in capital letters, in response to that chorus of criticism, is saying that the oil prices are coming down, the stock markets are up. He says if anyone criticizes his deal, it's because they're stupid or ignorant or jealous. So he is really fighting back against it. What did Iran get? Well, Iran, of course, is in the midst of a dire economic crisis. It means that it protects itself from further destruction from the Israeli and American attacks. But when you look at the 14 points in this deal, Celia, it really does look like a big win for Iran. Take the point about the core of this deal, the nuclear program. The word used is that Iran reaffirms that it will not try to acquire or develop a nuclear weapon. Iran has been saying for many years it will not acquire a weapon. It was part of the 2015 nuclear deal, which President Trump pulled out of in 2018. Iran also gets an immediate waiver, which allows it to export its oil, its crude oil, its petroleum products. It allows us to use the transportation and the banking systems. And while the Strait of Hormuz is fully open for 60 days without tolls, President Trump keeps saying there will be no tolls. After those 60 days, there is going to be what's called a regional dialogue about the Strait. And that dialogue is already taking place between Iran and Oman, who controls the southern side of the Strait of Hormuz. And Iran is making it very clear. There's been statements by the President, Mahmoud Pezeshkian, saying that Iran will continue to charge, great, don't call them tolls, there'll be fees, there'll be services. So there's much in this for Iran. The big test for Iran, of course, will be in the second part during that period of intense negotiations. If it wants sanctions lifted and it wants its assets unfrozen, it is going to have to make concessions on its nuclear program.
3: He's looking forward to those talks. I mean, you mentioned it, but U.S. and Israeli strikes during this conflict have taken out many Iranian political and military leaders. Once the deal has been signed, do the Americans have the appropriate sway to negotiate with the Iranians now?
5: Well, there's another curiosity about this process. The deal has already been signed. It was signed digitally first. There's now photographs on social media today of President Pezeshkian of Iran, President Trump at the G7 signing the deal, the Pakistani mediator, Shehbaz Sharif. So it's been signed. What will happen here tomorrow, not far from where I'm speaking to you, is we understand there will be some kind of a formal ceremony. We understand that J.D. Vance, the U.S. Vice President, will be there, the lead negotiator for Iran, the Speaker of Parliament, Mohammed Bagher Ghalibaf. Qatar will be represented, Pakistan, and Iran has said they want negotiations to begin immediately, and they could possibly go for more than one day. I think the big question now is the United States going to put together a team with the kind of experts were so integral to the negotiations in 2015? They still haven't assembled the top nuclear experts, the physicists, the economic experts to negotiate what will be a very, very technical as well as a political negotiation.
3: The BBC's chief international correspondent, Lise Doucette, in Lucerne, Switzerland. Let's focus on Israel now. Here's how some people there reacted to the deal.
6: I don't believe there should be a ceasefire. I think that they should finish what's going on. Honestly, I think that Netanyahu should do exactly what he wants to do and not be harassed by Donald Trump.
7: We would like to protect our country from other terror activities.
8: Even though we're in war and stuff here is bad and we have rockets firing at us from Iran, I hope that we will have peace.
3: Alon Pincus advised Ehud Barak and Shimon Peres, who both served as Israeli prime ministers. I asked him how Israel is going to be affected by this deal.
9: You know, there's a straight answer. And the straight answer is that Israel's geopolitical position has been diminished, that this war and the ensuing agreement represent a strategic debacle as far as Israel is concerned, that none of the war objectives have been achieved, not even close, and that this would present a major challenge for Israel in the forthcoming years. That's one way of looking at it. The second is a more cautious political perspective, and that is, wait, it's only a memorandum of understanding. It requires a 60-day negotiating period, which, according to the paper itself, the 14-point draft, well, not draft, the 14-point agreement, rather, is extendable. So let's call it 90 days for the sake of our conversation, and let's see what happens between 60 and 90 days from now.
3: And that
9: could change. That could change the dynamics. The third way of looking at it is to say, okay, this is geopolitics, and this is a strategic environment or landscape. Call it what you want. And it would be premature and misleading to conclude anything at this point. So let's just wait and see. I happen to choose option one of those that I presented to you, Celia.
3: So the strategic debacle then?
9: Yes, absolutely.
3: And tell me more about why you think that.
9: Look, without getting into the politics of Benjamin Netanyahu, Iran has been his fixation, his obsession, his raison d'etre, so to speak, of his entire political career. And here he was presented or worked toward an almost perfect storm situation, a perfect constellation is a better term, of geopolitical factors, a weakened Iran, a dominant Israel, and a willing American president to go on board. And it failed. None of his fundamental basic premises have matured or have succeeded. The regime in Iran did not collapse. There was no popular uprising. Iran's missile production and launching capability, yes, has been degraded, but no, it has not been eliminated. Iran's nuclear program has been deferred to that negotiating period, those 60 days plus that we just spoke about. His assurances to Trump in mid-February that Iran would not attack the Arab Gulf states, Saudi Arabia, Qatar, the United Arab Emirates, Bahrain, Oman, and others, Kuwait, has been disproven. And his assurance that Iran is incapable and would never dare to shut down the Strait of Hormuz, backfired spectacularly. So in that respect, it's a major debacle. Add to that the agreement, which is why you and I are talking right now. The agreement from an Israeli point of view is probably the worst of all scenarios.
3: Alon Pincus, former advisor to Israeli Prime Ministers Ehud Barak and Shimon Peres. So that's a view from Israel. How is the deal going down in Iran? My colleague Sarah Montague has been speaking to Fouad Izzadi, Professor of International Relations at the University of Tehran.
10: There's this sense of victory. When Trump started this war, he was talking about taking over Iran's oil, changing Iran's borders, changing Iran's government. But he hasn't achieved any of those goals.
11: Do you think Iran is in a better or worse place than it was

0: that the IRGC is fully in favour of this agreement?
1: The IRGC is like the British military answering to civilian leadership.
0: So just to be clear, the IRGC will do whatever the new supreme leader, Mojtaba Khamenei, whatever he says?
1: Yeah. Iran resisted 40 days of bombing. You cannot have chaos in leadership and do that. So there is...
0: Indeed, it's just been suggested that as a result of that, it is the military who feel perhaps more powerful now because they have successfully held off.
1: That's not unique to Iran. When a military manages to defend the country, then they become more popular and they will have more influence.
0: It was the economy that prompted the protests in January. And the economy is in a very fragile state now, even more fragile. Inflation is really soaring away. If there were protests in as Iran stabilizes, what is likely to happen to them? Will they be suppressed in as just a, as violent a way?
1: If we had a coup in January, that was designed to demonize Iran, to come up with exaggerated casualty numbers so they could justify the war.
0: I just want to ask you about the Supreme Leader, because we haven't heard from him. We've had statements, but we haven't seen or heard him speak. Is he in control in Iran at the moment?
1: Yes. Yes, he is.
0: Have you seen him?
1: No.
0: But I'm just wondering, how do you know that he is?
1: Because he's directing government officials on the duties that the leader here has. He's communicating with people. You know, we had the previous leader assassinated by the Israelis and Americans, and he has to make sure that his safety is a priority. That is more important than the curiosity of BBC journalists.
2: Fawad Azadi, Professor of International Relations at the University of Tehran, speaking with Sarah Montague. Stay with us on NewsHour on the BBC World Service. You're listening to NewsHour. Let's focus on the Democratic Republic of Congo now and the ongoing Ebola outbreak there. The most dangerous time for Ebola to spread is when a person with the virus dies. That's when they're in the most infectious period. Burials have been linked to mass infection events during outbreaks, so safe burial teams have become a critical part of the response. The BBC's Anne Soy followed volunteers from the International Federation of the Red Cross and Red Crescent as they conducted a funeral in Ituri province in the northeast of the DRC. She filed this report.
3: It's a very emotional time just outside the Ebola treatment unit. And behind me, there's a family waiting for their child. We have seen some of the healthcare workers inside, fully kitted in personal protective equipment, bring out a body that looked like a child's body. And now the Red Cross volunteers have just arrived. They will also put on the personal protective equipment. And then the medics on the inside will hand over the body to them. We are about to accompany the family of a 34-year-old mother of four. She has died from Ebola.
4: It's a big blow for our family.
3: That's the deceased woman's father, Simone Nyal.
4: She was not ill for long, only 1 week, and then she died. She's left behind children. I don't know how we will cope.
3: They have now placed the coffin on the pickup truck, and now they are removing the personal protective equipment that they wore here, and that is done sequentially as another team observes, making sure there's no chance of infection. We've now come to Nyamurongo Cemetery, and the Red Cross team is wearing aprons, white aprons, and they've just lowered the body into the grave. There are a few members of the family here. It's a very short session. The volunteers have gone back to the car. I think this is the quickest burial I've ever attended. Next to Simone's family, we find Joel Lonzama Kombu alone covering his

0: mother's grave. He has lost three sisters, a brother-in-law, and his parents in a matter of days.
1: Today is the sixth. I came here at the cemetery to say bye for members in my family. My father, yesterday, and today, you see, I'm here just to say bye for my mama.
0: I have never seen anything like this. There's so many families here that have come for burials just today, and this is happening every single day. There are many freshly covered graves, many more being dug today. The number of people being buried is in just the cemetery in Bunia is high. Even the locals are saying that this is not usual. The International Federation of the Red Cross and Red Crescent says hundreds of community volunteers have signed up to help families conduct safe burials.
2: It's very cultural. That's why we adapt the procedure as much as possible to match the needs of the families and the communities.
0: Maria Munoz is the coordinator for public health emergencies at the Red Cross. She shows me how they have modified body bags to enable families to view their loved ones safely.
2: Families often want to make sure that it's their loved ones in the back. We can show them the face of their loved one once the body is secured, the back is disinfected.
0: There have been incidents of violence when some families have tried to take the bodies of their relatives forcefully, rejecting safe burial protocols. It's a difficult period for both the community and volunteers trying to help them to stop Ebola. It's challenging but vital work to help bring the outbreak under control.
3: Anne Soy in the DRC's Ituri province. Now to the UK, and a story that sits somewhere between myth and reality. In the heart of Sherwood Forest in Nottinghamshire lies an ancient oak tree. According to local folklore, the hero Robin Hood, known for robbing the rich to give to the poor, took shelter inside the tree when he was hiding from the sheriff of Nottingham. A story, perhaps, but the tree, known as the Major Oak, is real, believed to be over 1,000 years old. But it's now sadly thought to have died, despite conservationists' best efforts to keep it alive. Chloe Ryder manages the Sherwood Forest Estate for the Royal Society for the Protection of Birds. What's so special about this tree?
4: The Major Oak is obviously synonymous with the county of Nottinghamshire and the legends of Robin Hood and all of those tales. It's a really iconic tree. It's instantly recognisable, and it's got to over 1,000 years old, we believe, which is one of only a few hundred in the UK and one of very few in the whole of Western Europe.
3: If I was standing next to it, what would I see?
4: So the girth of the tree is about 11 metres around. So it takes about six people to give it a big hug.
3: Wow.
4: The crown, when it was in full coverage, was about 28 metres across. So as you walk up to it, even now, it's still a beautiful piece of natural sculpture. It is iconic and it will remain so for a long time.
3: We should also add that a lot of metal supports have been put up around the tree in the past few decades, right? Can you tell us about them?
4: Yeah, the Major Oak is obviously iconic, not just because of its size and its legend of Robin Hood, but also the interventions because of its popularity from, you know, three centuries ago. It's metal props took over from wooden ones in the turn of the millennium. And it's also got these ironworks right in the crown that you can still see today that were thought to be put in the early 1900s in those first attempts to keep that special shape. The limbs those bracing support are absolutely huge and they weigh vast amounts. But really, in this last few years, there's been a significant lack of leaves visible on the tree compared to, you know, its full leafy glory in its heyday. But not only that, we've been using technology to monitor activity within the tree, but also in the soils. And then we began a root restoration project in 2023 to alleviate some of the problems of soil compaction. And we found that the root system had been severely compromised at that point.
3: And so are you certain now that it really has died?
4: We would understand that there's no miracle resurrection in the pipeline. There might be a few leaves in future as, living tissues connect to some stored energy. But it's had so many challenges that it just can't sustain itself any longer.
3: Is it safe to say they're all basically human causes that led to the death of the tree then?
4: Certainly, though, the pressures of visitors wanting to touch the tree and take photographs inside it, and then all of those well-intentioned efforts to sustain it and keep it alive and intact, have all added challenges to it. Climate change is another significant factor that we're seeing across forest ecosystems in the UK. So there's a lot of dysfunction that's happening naturally, as well as those human interventions as well.
3: Mm. The tree's not going anywhere, though, is it? So it will continue to support a lot of life for a long time as it continues to decay?
4: That's right. We say that the major oak, you know, will continue to be a focal point of Sherwood Forest, not just culturally with those the legends that surround it, but also ecologically. So it will still play a vital part in that forest ecosystem in the next phase of its lifetime.
3: Chloe Ryder manages the Sherwood Forest Estate. And if you want to take a look at the major oak tree, there are some beautiful images of it on the BBC website, including a depiction of Robin Hood and Maid Marian getting married in the Sherwood Forest. That image dating back to 1886. Take a look. 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

0: Welcome back to NewsHour. And the latest from the Men's World Cup. Canada are looking to make World Cup history later on Thursday when they take on Qatar in Vancouver. Coach Jesse Marsh's team are looking to win their first ever World Cup game, which would also put them on the brink of qualifying for the knockout stages for the first time in the country's history. Our sports presenter Isaac Fannin asked Harjeet Joel, reporter for the Daily Hive, what she made of Jesse Marsh's lively news conference ahead of the game.
1: Yeah, Coach Marsh, he's always has a bit of banter, a bit of back and forth with the press, so he was in full form. It was finally good to be able to hear him talk because he had not spoken since post-match in Toronto after the draw, so it was good to hear from the gaffer.
2: There was so much noise going into that game in Toronto, and actually this week in Vancouver it's felt a little bit quieter.
1: Yeah, they've had that first match under their belt, and now they've moved across country to Vancouver, which is going to be their home base for the next two group stage matches. And if they advance to the knockout stage and they win the group, they'll be able to stay and play in Vancouver. So they have that sorted. They have their hotel sorted, their training center. Everything's really ready to go. So they just have to worry about the match against Qatar. So from that sense, there's a bit of relaxing and there's less travel, so they can focus on the match.
2: Well, I actually asked Jesse Marsh a question, so let's hear what he had to say, because I put to him that the team may well be playing in a game where they will potentially qualify for the knockouts.
3: Well, I mean, look, one of the things about the scenario right now in the group is even with a win, it's still in balance, right, in the balance. So I think our challenge right now is to really stay in the moment, and I know that sounds cliche, and I don't want to make random cliches here, but we are very respectful of Qatar. They have talent, and now if you add really that they have discipline and focus and confidence, this sets up to be a very difficult match for us. So we respect them, and I think that they're a good team. They obviously have a great coach. And so, you know, in all ways, we are expecting their best, and we're going to make sure that we're going to be at our best as well.
2: You asked him a really interesting question about the atmosphere here and what the pitch was looking like, and he came up with a pretty interesting response.
3: The roof is closed. It should be totally full. I know this is a football town, Vancouver. We've seen it many times before, and we expect this place to be rocking, man. Like, these guys will be ready to perform, and we want to make sure that Qatar feels not just the team, but the crowd.
2: So a bit of a rallying cry from Jesse Marsh. It's going to be a great game. I absolutely cannot wait.
0: Exciting times for Canadians. Well, sports presenter Isaac Fannin there in Vancouver, looking ahead to the Canada-Qatar match happening later today.

0: You're listening to NewsHour from the BBC World Service. I'm Celia Hatton. Now to NATO meetings in Brussels.
1: And for too long, NATO has been a paper tiger and a one-way street. No more. Too many allies still don't recognize the historic need that President Trump has made clear to them and to NATO itself to reforge a relevant, powerful military alliance. As President Trump put it, and rightfully so, he gave our allies a test to support America when we asked for their help. And too many failed it.
0: That was U.S. Defense Secretary Pete Hegseth at the meeting of NATO defense ministers, continuing the Trump administration's sharp criticism of European military policies. This was the last ministerial-level meeting before NATO heads of state are scheduled to meet in Turkey in July. So what's been said at the meeting? We can now speak live to the BBC's Europe correspondent, Jessica Parker. Jessica, we've just heard those strong words from Pete Hegseth. He said the U.S. will conduct a six-month review of U.S. forces in Europe. What can we expect?
2: Well, at the moment, it seems pretty open-ended as to exactly what that's going to mean. So he announced it, and his kind of address to counterparts earlier is a bit of a broadside. Of course, some of that criticism we very much heard from the United States before, basically saying that there had been free riding on America for too long, that that wasn't going to continue, criticizing allies that the US feels did not sufficiently support them by providing access, for example, for bases for US strikes on Iran during the course of the Iran war. But the review is really, I guess, the new thing. And now everyone's trying to clarify exactly what that is going to mean. I'm told by officials there's no predetermined outcome. But the backdrop is the US has already at least said it's going to withdraw 5,000 troops from Germany at some point. And as well, we've been hearing over the last couple of days, there's a part of NATO that's a sort of high readiness pool of troops and assets. And the US is reducing some of its contributions to that. And Europe and Canada are having to find ways of trying to make up for that. And officials I've been speaking to say they think there's quite a lot they can do in terms of like for like, whether it's in the area of jets or naval assets or like for different, but even that there are some things that can't necessarily absolutely be replaced. So they're scrambling to do that. So you're already seeing this pattern of the US drawing back a bit. As far as the Secretary General Mark Rutte is concerned, he's trying to put a positive spin on this, saying this is all about Europe strengthening its defence posture, as the US, of course, has repeatedly been demanding. And Donald Trump has been demanding for a very long time.
0: We've also heard from Ukraine's leader as well at this meeting. What's he been saying?
2: Yes, yeah, so we've just been getting some words through from President Zelensky, who's here in Brussels. So he's been making an address. He's talking about this relationship that it isn't just a matter now of Ukraine needing Europe's support in terms of military support, but also that everyone's interested in Ukraine's experience. Obviously, we've been seeing this battlefield evolve, the use of drone technology, Ukraine's success now in striking deep inside Russia and Russian oil interests. So there is now a lot of appetite for Ukrainian expertise on these matters. So he's been talking a bit about that and weapons supplies as well, that they're wanting more in terms of long-range artillery shells, for example. And earlier we were hearing from officials here about there's going to be a lot of discussion of air defences. We've seen again that intensification recently of Russian strikes in Ukraine. Some reading that as a sign of Vladimir Putin's frustration with what's happening on the battlefield and that slight change of dynamic that we are seeing there. But air defences again on the agenda, as it has so often been over the course of this war.
0: Jessica, thank you. Jessica Parker speaking to us from Brussels. Well, staying with the Russia-Ukraine conflict, video of Moscow shows the skies darkened by billowing plumes of black smoke, the result of almost 200 drones hitting targets in the capital. This was the sound of one drone flying into a Moscow oil refinery. The The video shows what must have been a direct hit as the entire lid of the oil facility is blasted high into the air. It is the largest Ukrainian attack since the start of the full-scale war, with Moscow's mayor saying Russian air defenses shot down more than 190 other drones en route to Moscow. Well, our Moscow correspondent is Steve Rosenberg. So what did people wake up to today?
3: Well, first of all, let me tell you that I'm in the southeast of the city at the moment, not far from the Moscow oil refinery. And I'll tell you what people here woke up to: the sight of a giant cloud of thick black smoke rising over this part of Moscow. It's still hanging over the city. It's still quite a sight, and people are sort of standing around taking pictures of it on their mobile phones. And there is a sense of surprise, shock, although some people said to me, we kind of expected this to happen, judging by what has happened in previous weeks and previous months with other Ukrainian long-range drone strikes on oil facilities in other parts of the country. There's also anger, too, that in year five of this war, their government doesn't seem to be able to bring them victory that was promised to them. So a mixture of emotions here. And it wasn't just the oil refinery that was targeted. Russian officials have reported damage to residential buildings and to a shopping center, too. And the governor of Moscow region says that at least 17 people were injured in the attacks.
0: This was a particularly large attack. And you mentioned the surprise that some people have expressed. But are these drone strikes also becoming normalized in Russia?
3: Yeah, well, only this week there was another large drone attack on Moscow. And again, this Moscow oil refinery was targeted. So yes, they are becoming, it seems, more frequent. And one thing I notice is, you know, people are realizing now that the war in Ukraine really does affect them. For a long time, many people, certainly in Moscow, in the big cities, you know, far away from the front line, thought that that was a war that didn't really impact them. It's happening a long way away. You know, it was on their television screens a lot, but basically they got on with their lives unaffected. That's not the case now, because people are feeling the economic effects of more than 4 years of war and sanctions, and they're seeing Ukrainian drones now flying into the Moscow region here and, you know, hitting residential buildings, hitting oil refineries, and people are waking up to the fact that, yes, their lives are affected by what is happening in Ukraine.
0: Steve, briefly, I mean, do you think these attacks will put pressure on President Putin to come to the negotiating table?
3: Vladimir Putin has admitted that these kind of attacks, you know, do cause problems. And I was reading some of the pro-Kremlin newspapers today, and they say the same thing. But it's one thing admitting it's a problem. It's another thing caving into pressure. And there's no sign at the moment at all that the Russian authorities are putting two and two together and thinking that now is the time to call it quits, sit down at the negotiating table and make peace. No, Vladimir Putin, from his statements, from his speeches, seems to believe still that Russia is winning this war, and that in this war of attrition, Russia will eventually prevail. So you compare that to this kind of situation we've seen, this big Ukrainian drone attack, and the other Ukrainian drone attacks that happen regularly now on other parts of Russia. And it's like two very different pictures, two very different worlds.
0: Our Moscow correspondent, Steve Rosenberg. Now, since 2008, schoolgirls in the UK have been offered a vaccine to prevent cervical cancer. Boys were given the vaccine starting in 2019. The vaccine targets several strains of human papillomavirus, or HPV, which are known to cause 70 to 90% of cervical cancers. In many ways, that school program has been a dramatic success. A study published today shows that girls vaccinated against HPV have a close to zero risk of dying from cervical cancer before the age of 30. But why are HPV vaccine rates dropping if the vaccine itself is so effective? Peter Cicini is professor of cancer epidemiology at Queen Mary University here in London and lead author of today's report in The Lancet. Peter, remind us, how long has this vaccine been around and how does it stop cancer?
4: The vaccine was introduced in 2008. I think it had got permission to be used from 2006, so study. So we've been using it for close to 20 years. The virus, the human papillomavirus, can cause cervical cancer because they have two genes which interfere with the mechanism that the body normally uses to stop a cancer developing. And so if you had the infection with this used to be really common, and mostly it was harmless, the body's immune system would get rid of the infection, but a persistent infection could lead to accumulating changes which could develop into cancer.
0: Mm. And so in the paper that you've published today, what exactly did you find about the effectiveness of this vaccine?
4: So we were looking at women who were born in different times, because in 2008 is when we introduced the vaccine, and it was really targeting 12, 13-year-olds. So people born in 1996 and onwards are the ones who've fully benefited. And we've seen that essentially there were no deaths under the age of 25 in that group. And then there was also a catch-up campaign. So women born between 1990 and 1995 may have been vaccinated. They may have been vaccinated after they'd already been infected with the virus. It might not be quite as good. But we've seen a big fall in the number of women in those women who've been dying from cervical cancer, but it's not down to zero.
0: Remarkable. But why is it so important for the vaccine to be given around the age of 12 or 13?
4: So mostly to ensure that it's given before people are already being exposed to the virus. So the virus is extremely common, and so it used to be that probably 80% of people were infected by the age of 30. It's primarily sexually transmitted, so once people start having sexual activity, it is quite likely that it's going to spread. Mm. So if you wait until people are in their mid-20s, it's too late to prevent that infection from happening.
0: And briefly,
4: it's just easier to do it when you're pretty certain no one's infected.
0: Just briefly, I mean, the numbers of people, girls and boys, who are getting the vaccine are dropping in the UK. Are there any risks or side effects of these vaccines?
4: Almost none. Very few people are the people who are allergic to some of the ingredients. We wouldn't give the vaccine to them. And otherwise, it's sort of a little bit of soreness on the arm. A few people faint. But the vaccines have been given to millions, tens of millions of people, and we know that they are incredibly safe.
0: Okay. Thank you for taking us through that. Peter Cicini, Professor of Cancer Epidemiology at Queen Mary University in London. That report out today in The Lancet. 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The latest public version of ChatGPT can be made to generate sexualized images or depict scenes of graphic violence with a simple prompt. That's what researchers from the British AI security startup MindGuard have told the BBC. It figured out how to make ChatGPT create graphic pictures by slightly altering a widely shared instruction or prompt, which was originally designed to produce humorous results. So why does this happen, and what can be done to protect users from explicit content? I've been speaking with Peter Garrigan, founder of AI security firm MindGuard and professor of computer science at Lancaster University.
5: So speaking scientifically, this is how the models work. So models are good at finding relationships and putting them together. So like crime scene imagery, maybe medical information, and maybe historical events. It can and will generate this type of content. That's one dimension. The second one is ultimately these models are trained on data. That data must contain information or imagery that we also generated that was very, very bad. But the third one was a surprise to me is that I'm quite surprised that they weren't able to detect when it was being sent to the user, these images actually were very, very bad. Because the last 15 years, we built a lot of AI research that's not LLMs to find bad imagery in the system itself. So I think it's a combination for OpenAI, which is having better data sanitization controls and safety alignment, which I know they do a lot of work on that, but also just on the outputs, are they really classifying the type of content to block this and that sort of system. Not just text, but actually images.
0: I see. So you're advocating not just guardrails at the start for the user when they put in their prompts, but also for guardrails at the end so that OpenAI can presumably monitor the images that are being sent out.
5: Exactly, because fundamentally the AI is not human. It has no consciousness. It's a bunch of zeros and ones. It doesn't understand the intent of what's being requested. It's just a bunch of words. So the images are the same. It doesn't see images. It sees numbers. So an ability to detect by saying this image looks like a person, looks maybe violent, then that should be blocked on the outset.
0: Based on your assessment, how easy would it be for OpenAI to put in this kind of filter?
5: I think it's multifaceted. I think there are some easy wins, which is every image generated should go for classification. I'm possibly curious about maybe the latency and cost they're probably thinking about for doing that for like a small fraction. The second one about cleaning the data in the model in the first place is a very hard problem for two reasons. One is it's no secret that these AI providers train on the world's instant data. And we can talk about the controversy of that for copyright situations themselves. I think for a lot of the safety controls, I think obviously we're not an open AI, but given how easy it was to get out of the system, it wasn't even flagged. Even the labels it gave were actually not so nice to us. I think they might do quite a better on the outputs, not just on the design of the models, but also the operation of them.
0: We're talking now about OpenAI, but do you think that most AI models at a similar level have this issue as well?
5: Every AI model has this problem. We have previous research to be put out earlier this year about Grok and putting real faces on images of sexual content. We have found problems of violence in other type of models. Unfortunately, it is the nature of how these models work. They don't understand intent and content. And unfortunately, the data's in there, eventually you'll get it out. And what makes the story interesting about OpenAI is that it only took a single command, a single sentence, and the code itself wasn't even that malicious.
0: Founder of the AI security firm MindGuard, Peter Garrigan. He's also a professor of computer science at Lancaster University. After being contacted by the BBC, ChatGPT's maker, OpenAI, said it had taken action to stop the chatbot responding to prompts with those types of images. It also said it has multiple layers of protection to prevent users making content which breaches its terms and conditions. However, the AI security researchers said with further small changes, the problematic prompt still produced concerning content. And now to a remarkable story. Twin girls who share an extremely rare condition, born conjoined at the head, were discharged from hospital last week. Last year, they were surgically separated in an operation that was assisted by artificial intelligence. Three-year-olds Mercy and Goodness from Nigeria have become the first pair of conjoined twins to have parts of their new skulls designed using mixed reality. This technology blends the physical world with interactive 3D graphics. The BBC spent time with the surgeon in the days leading up to the twins' final operation, a high-risk procedure which was carried out in Abu Dhabi. Our reporter Ruby Gleason has the story.
6: Originally from Nigeria, twin girls Mercy and Goodness were born conjoined by the head, a rare and life-threatening condition. For the first year and a half of their lives, they'd never seen each other face to face. But that all changed when they were separated last January with the help of cutting-edge AI. Led by paediatric neurosurgeon Professor Awais Jalani from Great Ormond Street Hospital, I spent time with him as he prepared for the final stage of the operation.
7: Mercy and Goodness is what we classify as a total vertical craniopagus, which essentially means they are longitudinal. The heads are joined top on and their feet are away from each other. So it's quite a complex way of being conjoined. So what you then do is you do the separation of the brain and the blood vessels, then you try and expand the skin, and once you feel you have enough expansion, then you do the separation.
6: So where does the AI come in?
7: The technology that we have now, the augmented reality, mixed reality technology, it really takes it to the next level where you don't have to do a lot of that 3D processing in your head. It is done for you, and you can have those 3D images either suspended in space or superimposed onto the children that you're operating. It just makes your understanding of the whole anatomy and the problem so much more accurate. When you're doing the separation of conjoined twins, at certain points you have their entire brain surface exposed on the surgical table, and the potential for causing injury to the brain is there, and we've had that with our previous cases. The optimal way of doing the surgery is you do the separation whilst causing no trauma to the brains, and this technique essentially allows us to do that.
8: From the start, we've called Goodness Twin 1 and Mercy Twin 2, correct?
6: Okay. Months of planning, every move choreographed.
9: For cranioacrobatic separation, stage 4.
10: You can see them taking the plates out back.
11: Yeah, the screw's coming off.
6: And then, at last, it happens. Mercy and Goodness, after 19 months of life together, finally separated.
12: Yeah.
13: Okay, well done.
12: I'm so happy.
6: 6 months on, and the girls are on a long road to recovery. It's not been without complications, but the family are living a life that once seemed impossible.
14: Before, they're conjoined, they can't be able to crawl, they can't be able to sit, they can't be able to stand up by themselves. But now I thank God, they work without supporting, working by themselves.
15: You can see how happy they are, can't you?
14: Yeah, very happy. Very, very happy. The way they are looking at you, they're really happy.
0: Ruby Gleason. I'm Celia Hatton. Thanks for joining us on NewsHour on the BBC World Service.

0: This summer, there's only one place to be. The Big South. 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Bahamas' King Dino goes head-to-head with one of TCI's very own. Who will take the crown? 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Then on August 29th, it's the main event. 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

Listen, dear, I realize that you've been hurt deeply because I've been there. But regardless to who, what, why, when, and where, we're all precious in his sight. And a rose is still and always will be a rose.

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0: From the city of Providenciales, here is tonight's Nation's Report with Zoya Fessler.
1: Commissioner Bailey gives update on first murder of the year. American Airlines to resume flight services to Haiti in November. U.S. gas prices dip below $4, first time since March. A look at sports and the weather forecast. Stay tuned for those stories and more. 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

0: Listeners, it's Thursday, June 18th, 2026. You've tuned into RTC 89.1 FM. Thanks for joining us. I'm Zoya Fassler. The Ministry of Physical Planning and Infrastructure Development acknowledges the concerns, comments, and public feedback being shared across traditional and social media platforms regarding road projects and the quality of roadworks throughout the Turks and Caicos Islands, particularly along the Millennium Highway. The ministry wishes to reassure residents that these concerns are being taken seriously and are receiving the full attention of the government. Delivering safe, durable, and reliable road infrastructure remains a key priority, and the ministry recognizes the importance of maintaining public confidence in investments funded by the people. As part of its commitment to transparency and responsible governance, the ministry continues to undertake a comprehensive review of existing and future infrastructure contracts. This process includes assessments of procurement procedures, contractual obligations, project delivery standards, and overall value for public expenditure. While the public is eager to see road repairs and resurfacing completed quickly, the government's focus extends beyond immediate improvements. The objective is to ensure that infrastructure investments provide long-term durability, safety, and benefits for motorists, pedestrians, and communities across the country. The ministry remains committed to holding contractors accountable and ensuring that all road improvement works meet the required engineering specifications, quality standards, and contractual requirements. The ministry values the continued engagement of residents and appreciates the constructive feedback being provided. Public input plays an important role in shaping decisions and strengthening efforts to develop a safer, more resilient, and sustainable road network throughout the Turks and Caicos Islands. The Turks and Caicos Islands recently recorded its first murder for the year 2026. A fatal shooting in the Five Keys area on Friday, June 12th, marked the first homicide in the country for the year. According to a police press release, officers were dispatched to an area behind Liz Bakery in Five Keys shortly after 8 p.m. after the police control room received reports of loud explosions being heard in the neighborhood. Responding officers from various units arrived at the scene and discovered an unresponsive male suffering from what appeared to be gunshot wounds. A medical doctor later examined the victim and officially pronounced him dead after 10 p.m. Commissioner of Police Fitz Bailey at a recent press conference gave an update and insight into this fatality.
1: I am convinced and I am positive that the perpetrator is a teenager that did it. It's a teenager. I'm not going to get into much more. It was a robbery, and that's the information I got. And the person tried to drive away, and the person fired in the car. Person was hit in the head, and he succumbed, unfortunately. And these people are known people to us, the perpetrator. It's not the first time they have been, what I call, they have been in conflict with the law before.
2: So it's a possibility that the police would have had an idea who the person may be.
1: Yes, we have an idea, a strong idea who the person is.
0: The Turks and Caicos Islands was murder-free since November 2025. Now on a lighter note, swimming is more than just a recreational activity. It is a critical life skill, especially when you live in a country surrounded by water. Young swimmers enrolled with the Salt Rakers Aquatic Club will continue to benefit from swimming lessons throughout the remainder of 2026, thanks to a recent $2,500 donation from CIBC Caribbean. The financial contribution will help the club to maintain access to quality swim instruction while promoting water safety awareness, confidence, and healthy development among young participants. Founded by Benneth Williams, the Salt Rakers Aquatic Club has become a trusted environment where swimmers of all ages and skill levels can learn, improve, and build confidence in the water. Tamira Mizik, corporate manager at CIBC Caribbean, highlighted the bank's commitment to youth development, stating, quote, "At CIBC Caribbean, we are committed to investing in programs that create meaningful opportunities for young people," end quote. Echoing those those sentiments, Alonzo Higgs, corporate manager at CIBC Caribbean, said the bank was pleased to support the Salt Riggers Aquatic Club and the important work being carried out by Williams to expand access to swimming instruction and water safety education. Williams expressed his gratitude for the donation, noting that the support will enable the club to continue providing instruction and training to more students. He emphasized that access to swimming lessons can have a life-changing impact on children and their families. The donation forms part of CIBC Caribbean's ongoing commitment to supporting initiatives that promote youth empowerment, education, health, and community development across the Turks and Caicos Islands. That was your local news. Regional is up next.

American Airlines said Friday it will resume flights to Haiti on November 1st after major U.S. carriers suspended service to the Caribbean nation in late 2024. American will begin service to Cape Haitian this fall and is the first U.S. carrier to announce that it is resuming service to Haiti. The U.S. Federal Aviation Administration, or FAA, has since November 2024 barred flights to the Haitian capital, Port-au-Prince, citing risks from armed groups to civil aviation. The FAA later allowed flights to resume to six other airports in northern Haiti, but kept the ban on Port-au-Prince. Haiti is the only Caribbean nation not to be served by direct flights operated by U.S. carriers. The FAA's current restrictions on Port-au-Prince are to continue through at least September 3rd. In November of 2024, the FAA halted flights to Haiti after three U.S. commercial jetliners were struck by gunfire. The FAA has kept the restrictions on Haiti's capital in place, citing security forces' continued inability to prevent attacks against aircraft in Port-au-Prince and surrounding regions. U.S. airplanes can transit over Port-au-Prince above 10,000 feet. Close to 20,000 people have been killed in Haiti since 2021, according to a United Nations report earlier this year, with the death toll rising each year as increasingly independent and powerful armed gangs have clashed with security forces and local vigilante groups. Since September of 2025, Haitian groups have used small arms fire to attack at least three aircraft in the area where U.S. civil aviation is prohibited, according to the FAA. And on a lighter note, Grenada has secured another gold medal at the 2026 RHS Chelsea Flower Show in London, bringing its total to 19 golds and marking 9 consecutive wins at the prestigious horticultural event. The award-winning display titled Isle of Spice, a display of tropical flowers, foliage, and spices, showcased Grenada's rich biodiversity and cultural identity through vibrant arrangements of orchids, heliconias, ginger lilies, anthuriums, cocoa, nutmeg, and other signature spices. The exhibit represented Grenada, Carriacou, and Petite Martinique and was featured in the show's iconic Great Pavilion. Organized annually by the Royal Horticultural Society since 1913, the Chelsea Flower Show is regarded as one of the world's leading horticultural exhibitions, attracting around 150,000 visitors, including members of the British royal family, international designers, and global media. Team leader Kathy John noted that the display aimed to capture the essence of the island, noting that pure Grenada is more than a garden. It is our heritage in full bloom. The 2026 show placed strong emphasis on sustainability, biodiversity, and climate-resilient gardening, themes closely aligned with Grenada's environmental priorities and long-term development goals. That was Regional News. World News is up next.

Gunmen launched an attack on the main airport in Niger's capital early Thursday, triggering a firefight and a series of explosions, according to witnesses and a security official. The official said security forces were deployed after the attackers breached airport defenses, although the identities of the gunmen were not immediately known. The official spoke on condition of anonymity because they were not authorized to comment publicly. In the aftermath of the attack, soldiers were seen conducting searches of people traveling along roads leading to the airport, an Associated Press journalist had reported. The incident marks the second attack on Niamey's Diori Hamani International Airport this year. In January, the Islamic State group claimed responsibility for a similar assault that targeted Niger's drone infrastructure. Niamey's Diori Hamani International Airport is a key strategic facility housing a Nigerian Air Force base and serving as the headquarters of the joint military force formed by Niger, Burkina Faso, and Mali. Although security at the airport was strengthened following the January attack, analysts warned that jihadist groups in Niger and across the wider Sahel remain a significant threat. And average U.S. gasoline prices dipped below $4 per gallon on Thursday for the first time since March, following a sharp decline in oil prices linked to a new agreement between the United States and Iran. According to AAA, the national average price for regular gasoline fell to $3.99 per gallon. The drop came after President Donald Trump signed a deal with Iran that requires Tehran to dilute its stockpile of highly enriched uranium while easing U.S. backed sanctions on the country. Gas prices, however, continue to vary widely across the United States. Drivers in California are paying an average of $5.64 per gallon, while motorists in South Carolina are seeing prices closer to $3.58 per gallon. The U.S.-Iran agreement is intended to establish a permanent ceasefire and launches a 60-day negotiation period aimed at reaching a broader accord on Iran's nuclear program. While the deal offers Iran several immediate benefits, critics argue it secures relatively few concessions in return. President Trump also left open the possibility of resuming military action if talks fail. Meanwhile, oil markets have responded strongly. U.S. crude prices have fallen 14% this month, with benchmark crude dropping to around $80 per barrel. That is down from more than $120 per barrel during the height of the conflict, though still above the roughly $67 per barrel level.

also expected to proceed cautiously until they are confident the threat of renewed attacks has subsided. In addition, refineries typically purchase crude oil weeks in advance. As a result, lower oil prices often take time to work their way through the supply chain before translating into lower gasoline prices for consumers. That was World News Sports is up next.

0: Professional boxer Floyd Mayweather is facing two felony charges in Las Vegas stemming from allegations that he wrote a bad check to purchase a luxury watch from a high-end resale store. Mayweather was scheduled to make an initial appearance Monday in Las Vegas Justice Court. Although he did not attend in person, an attorney appeared on his behalf, according to the Clark County District Attorney's Office. A hearing in the case has been set for September. The 49-year-old boxing star was charged in April with theft, withdrawing and passing a check without sufficient funds with intent to defraud, court records show. According to prosecutors in Clark County, Mayweather allegedly wrote a $200,000 check through Wells Fargo Bank to Las Vegas luxury resale store Gold and Beyond in December of 2024, despite not having enough money in the account to cover the payment. The allegations are detailed in a criminal complaint. The felony charges add to a growing list of legal disputes involving the former champion. Earlier this year, Mayweather was sued in New York over allegations that he failed to pay rent on a Manhattan apartment. He's also been involved in financial disputes with multiple jewelers and filed a lawsuit in New York against his former business manager, alleging a years-long fraud scheme. A former five-division world champion, Mayweather announced earlier this year that he planned to come out of retirement and return to competitive boxing this summer. He's scheduled to appear in Athens, Greece for the Battle of the Legends boxing event scheduled for June 27th, according to a previous press release. In April, Mayweather confirmed his participation at that event.
1: What's up, Turks and Caicos? That's right, it's Ashley Brooks. That's right, we're covering all things FIFA. So just to recap a bit, this is the first World Cup that is being hosted by three separate nations, with all nations being able to start the tournament with a bang. This provides a bit more exuberance and has a bit more longevity for the excitement. For example, the atmosphere in Mexico City for Mexico's 2-0 win over South Africa looked fantastic. Canada, however, couldn't win, but at least sparked some celebrations with a late equalizer against Bosnia and Herzegovina. Then the United States provided a performance even their biggest supporters couldn't have expected, featuring slick interplay and some fantastic goals in a 4-1 destruction of Paraguay. The most testing game, in my opinion, thus far is Ghana's 1-0 victory over Panama. Nonetheless, the most telling match maybe was New Zealand and Iran's 2-2 draw. These sides are not going to win the competition. They probably won't even make it out of round 16. On match day, it was like the fourth game of the day, and it felt like an obvious opportunity to switch off, recharge, and go again the next day. But for those who tuned in, discovered it was a thrilling, energetic, end-to-end match full of great goals. The only 0-0, as it happens, was possibly the most thrilling game of the lot, as Cape Verde held on for a momentous goalless draw against European champion Spain. So far, the underdogs haven't been completely out of their depth, and in defeat have provided some great moments. Of the other outsiders, Qatar snatched a late equalizer against Switzerland, Curaçao were thrashed by Germany, but even they had their moment when Leovano Comencia made the score 1-1. Similarly, Iraq made it 1-1 against Norway, Jordan hit an equalizer against Austria, and DR Congo leveled against Portugal. And in the same breath, the individual superstars have turned up. Tuesday was the best day for this. Kylian Mbappe hit 2 goals, and we started to wonder whether he would end the tournament considered the World Cup's best player. But later that same day, Lionel Messi hit a hat trick to remind everyone he's still the one to beat. But of course, we can't leave out Erling Haaland, who scored 2 goals for Norway and still continues

0: to remind everyone he's still in the picture. Of course, this is only the first week of action. Tournaments are remembered based on the quality of the matches at the business end of the competition, in particular the final and the identity of the winners. For example, the 2002 World Cup took a while to get going, but the final ended in a thrilling fashion with popular winners, so we remember it fondly. Euro 2004 was largely very enjoyable, but many found Greece's defensive-minded approach dull, so it is rarely spoken about these days. But so far, this tournament has been excellent. This hasn't been a World Cup for dipping in and out of, for skipping games, or drawing foregone conclusions. Each and every game has been special in its own way, and you're missing out really and truly if you skip any games. There's a narrative out there that the World Cup isn't about football. It's really about the fans, culture, and internationalism. Yes, I agree to an extent, but I believe this year is proving that even though these things are true, football is still the main and center attraction, especially when countries are competing at such a high level. So, as I said before, you know, you don't want to miss any of these matches. The competition has been so stiff. Each and every game has been nail-biting action. And even though there's some games that, you know, the score is a bit lopsided, you know, countries are still competing. There's so many countries that are in the World Cup for the first time. There's so many countries that have scored their first goal, scored their first points. So it's special to each and everyone. So for those fans out there who are reveling in all the action, you know, this is our time to shine. FIFA is here, baby. Let's keep the excitement going. And of course, you know, we're going to continue to bring the daily coverage of the FIFA, of all the games, matches, the performances, and keep you guys updated and engaged. So, as promised, we have our very own national soccer player and professional soccer player, Mr. Billy Forbes. He's going to bring his opinion on the England versus Croatia game. Take it away, Billy.
1: Hey, guys. This is my take on the England versus Croatia game. To start, I think Croatia set up in 3-4-3. Which is defensively translate into a 5-3-2, which is expected for Croatia because they are really defensive-minded teams. And England set up in a 4-5-1, which is definitely Thomas' lineup if you watch him with Chelsea and other teams when he plays. I think first half was a little bit sluggish for the English team, but after a while, this is one of the best games I've seen in England play in a while. As the competition moving forward, I'm expecting them to get more confidence, doing more of that moving forward. So overall, it was a good game.
0: Awesome, awesome. Thank you so much for that insider information, Billy. And we hope to continue to hear more of your analysis as the FIFA World Cup continues.
2: That was a look at sports. The weather is up next. For your extended forecast, hot and humid conditions with breezy conditions are expected to persist through the remainder of the week. Daytime heating may trigger isolated showers at times across the islands. Thursday's forecast, isolated showers possible, mostly sunny skies with a high near 91. Thursday night, mostly fair conditions with a low around 81. Winds are east to the southeast at 15 to 20 knots with higher gusts. Seas are smooth to slight with wave heights of 2 to 4 feet. Sunrise, 6:06 a.m., sunset, 7:33 p.m., high tide, 5:50 a.m., and 5:42 p.m., low tide, 11:31 a.m. And Friday's forecast, isolated showers possible in the afternoon, mostly sunny skies with a high near 91. Friday night, mostly fair conditions with a low around 81. Winds are east to the southeast at 15 to 20 knots with higher gusts. Seas are smooth to slight with wave heights of 1 to 4 feet. Sunrise will be at 6:06 a.m., sunset at 7:33 p.m., high tide at 12:14 a.m. and 12:27 p.m., low tide at 6:40 a.m. and 6:39 p.m. And for your tropical weather outlook, Tropical Storm Arthur has developed near the middle of the Texas coast. See the latest news item on Tropical Storm Arthur from the Bahamas Department of Meteorology. Elsewhere, tropical cyclone formation is not expected for the next 7 days. That wraps up your weather forecast. 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
5: 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Vanessa brings her expertise in business and finance, but it's a passion for the Turks and Caicos Islands and her purpose-driven outlook that truly shines. On this episode, Vanessa shares her insights on prosperity and the adjustments and mindsets we need to embrace in order to live a prosperous and joyous life. She also dives into the P promise and how a personal commitment to enriching the lives of Turks and Caicos Islanders has become a guiding force in her journey. Sit back, relax, and let's get ready to push some peas. I just want to thank you for being a guest on Pushing Your Peas podcast. We are excited to have you here. When I say we, I mean me and my audience. We are looking forward to this episode because we all want to know how to prosper in life. And you work for an organization called TCI Finance. And so I want to dive into the concept of prosperity with you, being the executive assistant to the CEO of that organization. And so a first question to you would be is, when you hear the word prosperity, what comes to your mind?
4: I actually thought about this all day when I thought about prosperity. And to me, I say that word is definitely not a singular word. When you think about prosperity, you know, a lot of people would think about the Jeremiah 29 verse 11, you know, all that we do will prosper. But there's so much more to it, because in prosperity, you cannot work alone. I cannot sit here and say, I'm going to prosper in this interview, because I can't do this interview without you. So when I look at prosperity, I look at all the different little things that will come together to make it work. So let's take it back to sowing seeds. I thought about this parable today as well. The parable of the seeds, where it speaks about the seed that fell into the rocky soil, the seed that fell into the good soil, and the seed that only fell into the surface. Now, in plain sight, you see it as just seeds falling. But when you look deep into it, the seeds that fell into the good soil were in the right condition to grow and thrive. So when I see prosperity, I look at everything around me. What is adding to me that can help me to prosper in the future? It's not something that I'm looking at for the next 5 minutes. Prosperity is a future thinking term. You have to be in position and you have to have all the pieces you need in order to become whole. So that's how I think about prosperity. Like, I thought about this all day because I felt like prosperity could not be looked at singularly at all. You do need it, whether it's with, you know, family, whether if it's with friend, everything that is added to you will make you either prosper or you won't. So you really have to be alert and pay attention to every single piece that you're letting be added to you or you're adding to.
5: You know, our concept of prosperity is often associated with wealth. You know, in the Bible, when we hear the Jeremiah 29:11 quote, the first thing comes to your mind is, you know, God is going to make me richest. Hearing how you describe prosperity, it seems to be a holistic view where you is multiple things that contributes to a prosperous life. So is it wrong for me to view prosperity as wealth, or is wealth just one component of prosperity?
4: Wealth is actually one component of prosperity, because even when I look at it in the holistic view, I still look at all the things that added in order for me to get there. Like, you can't get money without first getting a job, without second learning to save, or money management. And then in the future, you know, the money will definitely pile up and you can go and do something else, maybe start a business, maybe invest. But first you have to look at the starting point. What is your starting point? Because, you know, we don't just wake up in wealth, but we have to work towards wealth. So in prosperity, I see it as putting in work now for the future.
5: Thank you for sharing that. Now, you work for a company called TCI Finance. Can you tell me what is TCI Finance and what are its goals and objectives for the Turks and Caicos Islands?
4: Right. TCI Finance is a nonprofit, public and private government entity that has been created to promote the financial services sector, because we're looking to create a new industry. Just as we have tourism, because of COVID, there is a need to strengthen another industry. And, you know, during COVID, you saw that the banks were open, the law firms were open, corporate services were open, these were still going. And so in their study, they came out with a recommendation to grow the financial industries of the Turks and Caicos. And lo and behold, TCI Finance was created. And so our main objectives, I can tell you, is to promote, to educate, and to protect and support the financial services sector, because we're looking to make TCI an international financial center, but also we're looking to domestically educate our people and uplift them to create more careers, you know, and create ways to retain talent, because we have a lot of talented professionals here.
5: V, I have to ask this question for my audience, and I would not be a good host if I didn't ask this question, given that your goal is to strengthen financial institutions in this country. And, you know, this question is centered around banking. It is so frustrating to do banking in this country right now. You know, I don't want to put you on the hot spot, but I'm just speaking from the average citizen. You know, it seems as though banking in this country is going backwards and not forwards. And so you go to these establishments, there's long lines. Sometimes you're standing out in the sun, they ain't even want to bring you a bottle of water, even though you're standing outside giving them business. You know what I mean? Now, I just being a little funny, but at the same time, it's kind of frustrating because you go to the bank and your idea is that, okay, fast and efficient service. I remember in the mid-2000s, banking was beautiful. I never had to wait a long time to use the banks and all this other. Now it's like you gotta allocate 20 to 30 minutes when you go to some of these banks. So tell me, how is TCI Finance advising these banks or even helping to solve this issue? Because from what we're seeing as the average citizen, banking is regressing in this country.
4: That's a really good question. And yes, you did put me in the hot seat, but with banking and the TCI, to be exact, because it has been going into that digitizing phase, it has become difficult for us as people who are so used to walking in the bank, going to the teller, being in and out, to adjust, because now we are now trusting machines. And with change comes the challenges. It comes the challenges. That's not something we can control, but it's something that we have to adjust to, something that we have to learn. Because me personally, I've been in banking for 10 years. And after banking, I came into TCI Finance. But I can tell you this, I have not been to the bank 10 times for the past 12 months. Because I use the ATM, I use my card, I'm using everything that they have presented to me to help make my life easier. Because with change come challenges. And I am one who, like most people, if I see a long line, I'm turning around. I'm turning around and I'm going to try again. I'll be persistent and ensuring that I don't go inside. But what TCI Finance has been doing with the banks, it has been a learning curve. Because not only are we now paying attention to what the country needs, we are also listening to how we can assist the banks. And we have three private commercial banks, which are Canadian owned. And then we have one TCI bank, one local bank, not TCI bank, one local bank, and two offshore banks. So the offshore banks, they're good. You know, they don't have the retail clients, but most of the issue is lying with the commercial banks, because, you know, everybody goes there, everybody uses that. And what TCI Finance has been looking at is how we can phase into the digital world a little more. And working with the Bankers Association, I know they have been looking at ways to make banking a little more convenient. But what's convenient with the banks? Yes. What's convenient with the banks may not be convenient for the clients. Because again, we live in a country where we are loving what we're used to. And we're going to always hate something new. Always gonna hate something new.
5: Of course. Change is never something that's accepted, right? And I get that, Vanessa, but you know, sometimes we would like to see an improvement, you know. I don't want to talk on the subject too much because it's kind of sensitive to me. But I do
4: hope. It's so sensitive.
5: I do hope that the banks improved, and I hope you guys continue to work closely with them to improve their services, because currently, as the citizens of the Toxicakers Islands, we are highly frustrated with all the banks. Now, there's no bank that's spared in this discussion at the moment. All right, so moving on, Vanessa, I would like you to, because you've worked in the banking institution, so you've probably seen and heard of a lot of stories. In the area of prosperity and in the financial component of prosperity, you know, what are some common mistakes we make as Turks and Caicos Islanders with our finances that stop us from advancing in our professional and personal lives?
4: That question is something I have observed my whole life from as a child. For us TCI Islanders, I would say the mismanagement when it comes to finances, because a lot of people, you know, if they get a lump sum, if they get a lottery, you know, you're gonna blow it because you have the lump sum and you're gonna be like, you know, I wanted this, I wanted that, I wanted this, so I'm gonna get it because I have the money. Whereas, in order for you to prosper when you have the funds, you have to know how to keep your records in order. You have to know how to prioritize and manage your funds for the future. It's like sowing a seed. You have to sow a seed. You have to put it aside or invest it for the future, because I'm going to be big on investments, because being in the banking sector, that's one thing I looked at outside of my job. How can I invest my funds for the future? Where can I invest my funds for the future? You know, yes, you would like to have the biggest tech, the best vehicles, you know, the flyest shoes, designer brands, but you have to make some sacrifices in order to prosper. You cannot prosper off of, I would say, splurging. You cannot prosper off of splurging. You cannot prosper off of emotions. Prosperity requires a collection of behaviors and skills that you need in order to get more out of your funds, get more out of your money. And I can take it as far back as, let's say you're a child. Your auntie comes or your uncle comes and they give you $20. As a child, you don't know the value of the $20, but your parents may. And so they're like, I'm going to hold this for you for later. But you want it because you want to go to the next shop and buy your candy. So you see that moment of wanting to splurge causes you to devalue the funds, because you don't know. You don't know how much it values, but you know it can get you something you want. And until you really learn how to manage money, and it's not just based on saving, because managing money comes with knowing the value of it, knowing ways in order to get more out of it before you spend it.
5: Vanessa, I'm gonna ask one more question, because we are approaching the halfway point of the episode. But you talk about financial literacy, and we have organizations here that, you know, give out money for grants and for loans and all these other things. And I think what you don't see is the financial literacy or education coming behind these things that they're doing. And I'm wondering if this is purposely done to keep these persons in debt so that they'll keep paying that interest. That's just my conspiracy theory as it relates to debt. However, as an institution like Finance TCI, or TCI Finance, sorry, is there an objective for you guys to provide some sort of a media awareness of financial literacy or program that talks about the very things she spoke about earlier?
4: Yes, and I will touch point on the first part of your question. Are you speaking on loan sharks, or are you speaking on InvestTCI?
5: Both of them.
4: InvestTCI has a business support unit that actually educates people on how to manage their books and read financial statements. So they noticed the need for that, and they developed a department that supports you all the way through with your business, from grant to, I guess, the first 2 years, just to make sure the continuity is happening. As for loan sharks, they're always going to look for vulnerabilities. And when you don't know money, you're vulnerable to debt, because you only want it for what you want now. So with TCI Finance, we have been collaborating. We have been collaborating with the Bankers Association, because they started a financial literacy week about 2 to 3 years ago. Post-COVID. And they have been going to the high schools and having different seminars to talk to the next generation about financial literacy. And I think that's very important for our up and coming generation, because they need to be in a position to thrive. And in order for them to be in a position, it's going to be people like us who know better to start teaching them, to start planting the seed of what they need to know, how they need to behave, and know exactly what is out there before they start to get some money. Because we also want to encourage more entrepreneurship in TCI. But we can't have entrepreneurs if they can't manage money.
5: Yes.
4: No, we can't put them in a position to fail. And in being in TCI Finance, I take that as a personal objective, that I am in a position where I am going to receive more knowledge, and I refuse to allow anybody who's coming behind me, my nieces, my nephews, my daughter, any young person that I come across, I refuse to allow them to come up in TCI as TCI is growing and developing, not knowing how to manage funds, how to be in the position of prosperity, because I want to keep it to myself. I'm personally not going to be that type of person, because in looking at prosperity, there is collaboration. There is sharing of knowledge. There is growth. Circle back to what I started with. You need the different components in order to thrive. You need to water the seed. You need the sand. You need the soil. You need the sun. For some, you need shade. If I'm going to be a rock for the next generation, I would be more angry at myself when I get older than I was when I took my $10 and go buy a bunch of stuff I can at store in Blue Hills. You know?
5: Right, for sure. But Saul, thank you so much for sharing that. That whole first half of the show has been extremely enlightening. And I look forward to great things from TCI Finance. I'm looking forward to it. Any way that we can help you, me or my audience, we will be here for you guys. And now this is the second half of the show where you push your peas. You're on Pushing Your Peas podcast, and you wouldn't be a guest on my show if you didn't get your chance to push your peas. So Vanessa, tell us, which P or peas has been transformational for your journey?
4: I can name as much as I like.
5: Of course, sure.
4: Firstly, I must say prayer, purpose, positivity, promise, and power. I'm going to take power from your book.
5: I love it. Absolutely love it. Now, there's so many of those pieces, but I let's talk about one that I've never heard any of my guests say, and you're the first one to say it. So I want you to elaborate on the specific one that you just said, promise, the P, promise. What is promise, and why is that important to your life?
4: Promise to me is reminding myself of that internal commitment I've made. I have taken on this role to make my home country a better place. And I promise myself that I will keep at it no matter what. I will not give up no matter what. I will focus on the end goal rather than the process. Because if I focus on the process, I'm human. I'm gonna go through the motions. I'm gonna go through, you know, the pains and the sorrows. But remembering that, Vanessa, you promised yourself that you will put the future first. Because at the end of the day, when I'm old and gray, I just want to know that the part that I played here, I was an honorable woman, and I kept my promise to not only myself, but to the future of my country, which is the next generation. I don't look at myself as living life for me, but I look at it for living for the person that's coming after me. So I try to remain faithful, I try to remain focused. Sometimes, you know, you do get fearful, but I try to stay encouraged. Because at the end of the day, the promise has already been made. The promise has already been made from the moment I took on the role. The promise is made.
5: I'm so happy that you're walking in your, usually we say we're walking in your purpose. But I think the context that's fitting for you right now is you're walking in your promise to yourself,
4: yes.
5: Right?
4: Yes.
5: And Vanessa, continue on your journey. I think this has been a very powerful episode. We heard about, first of all, the concept of prosperity, and then it trickled down to some of the mistakes we made. And then, of course, you got me ranting about the banks. I think that's fear, because a lot of us feel that way.
4: That's fair.
5: Right? This conversation has been very enlightening, and I want to thank you so much for coming on. Now, before you leave, there's two more things that I want to ask you. And the first one is, of course, you've read my book, Happy,
4: yes.
5: The Peace to Push to a Happier Life. So tell me and tell the audience, what was that like, and what was your main takeaway from the book?
4: I mean, the book was like, for me, it was like therapy. it was just a moment for me to really reflect on not only my upbringing, but the way that I live life in general, and see how I can incorporate the different P's into how I move going forward. And the, what was the second part?
5: Oh, just, I think you've done it, you know, that just tell the audience your experience. Yeah. I think you've done it.
4: I want to do the experience separate. That experience and reading the book and journaling, you know, I found it really therapeutic, but also necessary. Because in order for us to kind of move forward in life, if we don't unpack the things or the weights that we have holding on to us, release ourselves from these weights, we're gonna keep walking at a slower pace. If we wanna increase our pace, we have to be in a position to let things go, grow from them, and be more positive about the way we look at life, because things will happen. We're living in this world where things are happening daily.
5: Indeed.
4: And you know, you have to train your mindset. You have to train your mind so you can know how to respond to it and not fall into the crowd of being lost or dwelling somewhere for too long, because all of those are just stumbling blocks. You're stagnant. You're not going anywhere. So I'm reading that book, and every single chapter I've read, I'm just like, this is so serious. Things that you don't think about, it comes right into your mind as you reflect. And it's like, I've been holding on to this for so long. And when you write it out, you're like, this wasn't even anything to hold on to. So I really like that it helped me to put things into perspective. And because I like writing, I just wrote it out. And once I wrote it out, it was gone. It was gone out my mind. So to the viewers, get the book.
5: Boom. V, thank you so much. And you wouldn't be a guest on my show now if I didn't ask you a spinoff question. So are you ready for your spinoff question?
4: Ready for anything. Let's go.
5: Awesome. So the spinoff question and the final question of this episode will be, what gift would you give to your enemy?
4: Forgiveness. Or is it a material gift?
5: That's a gift. Why? Oh,
4: yes.
5: Forgiveness.
4: Because, like I told you, Christian values is me. Well, not all the way, but as far as I can move in life, when you see that you have an enemy, you're basically hurting the both of you, because you're putting this person in position to be hate in your heart. And most times you don't know why they did what they did. They may have been having a bad day. You just don't know someone's history, someone's mourning, someone's life, you know? And if you hold that in your heart, you're kind of digging them into a hole of unforgiveness. Where they don't know that they did you wrong, and you know that they do you wrong. And you know, the Bible speaks about you having certain knowledge and working in that knowledge, you know, rather than working against it. So because I know if I have an enemy, I'm hurting them just as much as I'm hurting me, because, you know, God is love. We're supposed to love one another. I would always put forgiveness first in my heart. It's not easy. I'm gonna say that it's not easy. You know, it's a process, but the benefits of it is knowing that when you see that you forgive someone, there's no weight on you. There's no weight on them.
0: Vanessa, Paul, thank you so much for being a guest on Pushing Your Peace podcast.
4: Thank you for
0: dropping so many gems. Any final words before we close out?
4: Thank you for having me. You know, I'm looking forward to working with Pushing Your Peace, definitely for the next generation, because I believe in order for us all in TCI to work together, we have to want to collaborate for the future. We have to not think about ourselves, but think about where we want our country to be.
0: Indeed. Ladies and gentlemen, Vanessa Hall, Executive Assistant to the CEO of TCI Finance. It has been a pleasure, and I'll see you next week on Pushing Your Peace podcast.
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6: And good day. Welcome to another episode of Territories Talk. Territories Talk was founded almost 7 years ago to give voice to the people of the British Overseas Territories to talk about what's going on in our countries. What we find is that a lot of what is going on in any given island is going on in other islands. And we're able to relay these stories to each other and about each other and get to know each other closer, because as we have the internet now, use that as an advantage to speak to each other. One of the unfortunate realities in almost all the overseas territories is that we have a rise in violent crime. Now, let's be clear. The Caribbean was founded on violent crime. It's called colonialism. It started off with Christopher Columbus, then the English, then the Portuguese, then the Spanish, then the Danish, then the French. We have a legacy of violent crime, genocide that has gone on in the Caribbean. If me as a black man is speaking a European language, it's a product of violent crime. Unfortunately, the violent crime that is happening now is our own people, particularly young black men, practicing crime on each other. There is no island that is immune from this, or very few islands that are immune from this. Some islands have had scores of murders in 1 year. Some islands have had little bit of murders in 1 year. But let's be clear, one murder is too many. In Bermuda in particular, there is no family that has been unaffected by murders, right? If it's not your cousins, your brother, or your neighbor, or something. The fact is, we're losing too many of our young black persons to murder. We're losing too many of our young black persons to prison. And that's happening in every island. So today, I have on someone who I consider, I shouldn't say I consider, he's my cousin, he's my big cousin, who is intimately involved in addressing these issues. And today I want you to get to know him, because a lot of people just know the little blurbs that's in the media, the blurbs that people say about him that are untrue. I want you to get to know who is this person, because it would go a long way towards where we need to go as a country and as a region. So without further ado, I bring in my big cousin. I call him Roy. Some call him Pastor, but I call him Roy. Pastor Leroy Bean.
7: Good afternoon, Chris, and thank you for having me on your show.
6: Good afternoon, Pastor.
7: Yes.
6: What's up, Roy?
7: Everything's good. You know, I'm happy to be here and looking forward to the interaction and also information that we can give to those that are listening.
6: So in the common Bermudian parlance, who's your people, boy? Who's you?
7: Okay, well, on my mom's side, I was it's from the Bean and the Heel clan. That's on my mom's side. And on my dad's side, I have the Waits and the Pitchers and Burgesses from St. George's. And so that's my makeup and where I come from. However, you know, I did have someone that played an instrumental part in my life, was raising me as a son who was a Bron. And, you know, that was something that really started to shape my life, even in that area, as far as a new family and making our family ties.
6: Yeah, so let's just clear this up because, you know, people's going to say, well, how you get to be your cousin? His yellow skin and you're black. You know how people are. So as he spoke about his Mr. Maxwell Bron,
7: yeah,
6: was the brother to Boo Bron, who passed away exactly 5 years ago today. So okay. Blessings to Uncle Boo on his fifth anniversary in heaven.
7: Yes.
6: And Uncle Boo or Charles Boo Bron is the patriarch, or one of the patriarchs of the famous Bron famous clan. So that's how Roy is my cousin.
7: Yes. He definitely, he was someone to look out for. That family took us in, you know, in a way that I don't even think sometimes blood ties could actually surpass it.
6: Yeah. Yeah, so tell us about the Waits and the Hills, because, you know,
7: okay,
6: and the Pitchers, because these are all distinctive Bermudian names.
7: Okay, on my mom's side, her father was a Bean. And in actual fact, the Beans actually originated out of Somerset. And on her mom's side, they were Heels. And so we used to have a grandma. Her name was Ma Heel. She was a Christian woman and really always prayed for the family. And she interacted. And she had, I think it was 13 children. And one of them, I guess many of them would know, that would be Ralph Heel, which was one of my great uncles, and you know, his son Ricky and Corey and those guys. So that Heel family, that particular Heel family, was related to us. The other thing, though, on my grandpa's side, my mom's dad's side, they were also related to the Heels, but not the same Heel. He was related to Benjamin Heel, Hilton Heel, that was instrumental in starting the PLP, they were real activists, especially for the black community here in Hamilton Parish. I mean, throughout the island, but I would say Hamilton Parish. And they were related to the, I guess, the Francis's, Bill Francis. And I believe the mom was a Heel. And so, it you know, that Heel family, especially on my mom's side, that legacy was definitely people that fought for the rights of people that were disenfranchised, especially the black race.
6: Yes, and tell us about the Pitcher side, the Waits.
7: The Pitcher side, my grandmother's father was a Burgess, and her mother was a Pitcher, and they came from the Pitcher side. Dolly Pitcher and my father were actually first cousins. My Uncle Sidney was my grandma's younger brother, and so we had a few of them, my Uncle Donnie, my Uncle Sidney, and they... You know, and, you know, so, you know, that's the Pitcher side of the family. That my aunt, who is actually currently living, when I'm looking for information, my aunt Elsie Phipps, I would run to her, and she would always, you know, she'll break everything down for me. And so I would get to know exactly who connects to who.
6: Mm-hmm. Yeah. Yeah. And that's the thing, right, is that what people around the world, they do. They look at your surname and think, well, all your family is just that one surname, and they discount that you have, everybody has four grandparents, right? Everybody normal has four grandparents, let me put that way.
7: Yes.
6: And each one of your grandparents have four grandparents. So all of us, no matter who you are, have these multiple families that we are biologically and sociologically related to. And, you know, whatever your last name is, it doesn't denote all who you are. We had a commenter from Brother John Woolrich, who I can say, he said, "Hey, family." So I don't know if you're speaking to me or you, because it's my cousin too, right? So.
7: Yeah.
6: For those who don't know, John Woolrich is one of those that created Proud to Be Bermuda Song. He's a master musician, master teacher, and an overall good guy, but let's not get sidetracked.
7: Yeah, but John is one that has always carried himself with integrity, has been a leader in especially in the music industry, but also in the way he walks his life. I actually went to school with his wife Donna, and she was also a gracious person in school.
6: So tell us about Roy's upbringing. Like, where did you grow up? Your schools, so on and so forth.
7: Well, I was actually brought up in Hamilton Parish in Coral Hill.

0: remember her knocking off and having to go back out, and sometimes neighbors looked after us and so on. But she was a hard working woman. And so we were always brought up with their work ethic. It was important. I mean, like I said, we didn't have all the modern amenities. You know, we didn't have a toilet and tub and so on. We used to use an outhouse toilet and use a galvanized tub. So I'm brought up in that era. And even though while I'm not that old, and some of the people that can identify with it, I was brought up in that era. We also had some gracious people around the neighborhood that definitely poured into my life. I know that Princeton Bailey was one of them that also poured in my life, and he treated me almost just like his children. Everywhere they went, I went. And that's something that I kind of get touchy about every time I talk about it. But I was raised in a good home. I had uncles that were around me. They were great. My uncle Gene, who they call Bunkers, works at Gorham's, and my uncle Eddie, which they changed his name to Terry Wine. And each one of these guys definitely poured into my life. They sometimes, especially my oldest uncle, was a little he was just really adventurous. But you know, I thank God for those that poured into my life, and it was many other people that poured into my life. But I am who I am today because of them.
1: And which schools did you attend?
0: I attended Francis Patton, which was in the parish, and from there I went to Whitney Institute. And while I was in Whitney Institute, I actually got kicked out of Whitney Institute, and my mom sent me to a place called Firebird Academy in Maine. And so I actually got kicked out of there, came back, I done my GED, and came back to Bermuda and started to work and so on. And later on went up, I went back after I had done my GED, went back into college and, started to pursue, higher education.
1: Yeah, I remember when you lived next door on Hermitage Road. I remember coming over your house one day, and you had this, I never forget it. You had a drawing of 150.
0: Okay.
1: I don't know if you drew it, but it was a drawing of 150 on your bedroom door.
0: Yeah.
1: And I always remember, I was like, man, my cousin could draw real good, like, you know.
0: In actual fact, I drew it. And what's so interesting is I look at my children. I know my youngest daughter had a real, gift for drawing. My oldest daughter, when she was coming along, had a gift. I mean, they never pursued it. I mean, the youngest one pursued it probably more. And they were, gifted in that particular area.
1: Mm. So tell us about your mom and your sisters. So tell us about your children and or grandchildren.
0: Okay, I am married. I have my wife is Dr. Carla Bean, works at Child and Adolescents. I also have four wonderful children, and I have LaRoyce, which is my oldest child. She is currently at Cedar Bridge as a counselor, and I have my daughter, LaRonda, which works as a nurse, I believe is at Agape House. I fathered a young man, David, and so, I have him. He has some challenges, but got a loving heart, and so I definitely make sure I spend time and interact with him. And then I have my youngest son, that's from me and my wife. And he currently goes to Salters. And, that's my family. But I also have two grandchildren, wonderful grandchildren. They're older than my son. I have Nairobi Mills, who is known for being an 800 runner for Bermuda. And my youngest grandson would be Zion Mills, who loves to act. And so we interact with each other and try to keep that contact. And I thank God that the importance of influence and the importance of the older people controlling the narratives, so that they can be positive role models within Bermuda. So I'm very thankful to God.

0: with how he's allowed that to happen.
1: Yeah, and here's the funny part, right? Well, which speaks to who we are as comedians. So your grandson Nairobi, his dad, his grandma, his paternal grandmother, my father are her cousins, right?
0: Okay.
1: And at one point they used to live in the same house that you lived in.
0: Okay.
1: Not at the same time, but
0: yeah, got you. Yeah. Yeah, I remember. Place, yeah.
1: But you know, obviously from two different angles, right?
0: Yeah.
1: So one day I was going to this was when Liberty Theater was open. I walked downstairs and I see one cousin, right? Then I see another cousin. Then I see that they're actually at the movies together. I'm like, then it dawned on me, okay, that from two different angles. So one is from the brown side and one from the famous side. So it's right?
0: Yeah.
1: And then your daughter's mother, she's related to my granddaughter. So it's just to say,
0: sure,
1: just showing you the which ties into what we're gonna talk about later on. It shows that even with different surnames, irrespective of the surnames, once you actually do a little bit of research, it don't take much, you peel back the onion layer and you find out you're related to a lot of people, you know?
0: Sure. Yeah.
1: So you said, so far we're talking about you getting, how did you feel getting kicked out of two schools? Can you slap aside your head?
0: Yeah. I mean, to be honest with you, I think that growing up, I think sometimes we experience trauma and certain things that happen to us and we don't even know, and we make that even normal. So to me, it appeared to be normal until I started to really take an evaluation, really sit back and look at my life and to see what was what before I could start to understand exactly what was actually transpiring. At that particular time, I mean, my mom, she didn't play around. I mean, she obviously, if some of these people today, they would call it abuse. But, I'm grateful that my mom, she was a great woman and done what she needed to do to empower us. And I still see her doing it with my my children and my children's children. I see her empowering and they love her. You know, I mean, they love my mom, you know, very firm, but definitely a family person, was very loving.
1: We have a little shout out to you and your wife from Mrs. Cindy Swan.
0: Okay, thank you, Swan. Yes.
1: Yeah, so you came back, you got kicked out of Freiburg, you came back to Bermuda. Where did you start working then?
0: I started to work when I came back from Freiburg. I believe I started to do some landscaping. And I done landscaping for a bit, and then I went into painting. And from there, it led me, I was mixing bank actually, it led me into going to do an insurance course, and I started to work for British American insurance company. And that's where my life started to change, and I eventually started to pursue a higher education from there.
1: What caused you to pursue the higher education?
0: I think that what happened is, sometimes when you start to look at the lack of opportunity, and I'm not saying that everything is academic, but I mean, even this vocational training, I think that we limit ourselves by not going to pursue certain things that can, in the long run, benefit us and our families. So whether I was academically inclined or not, if I went in to do a vocational, skill or skill train, I can still provide for my family. So whether it be a mason, regardless of what it was, plumber, carpenter, I can provide for my family. But also it teaches me something that I can have, for life. I think sometimes we don't look at that. But I believe everyone that is out there, we have the ability to grow and to expand, especially when it comes in, you know, when it comes to education. And it has no number. Education doesn't have a number, you know, or a number cap put on it. Because some people get into their minds that, well, you're too old to be doing certain things, or you're too young. And the truth of the matter is that that's something that is it's an untruth.
1: So what line of further education did you take once you put your mind to it?
0: Okay, what I done was I went to and I will say this here, I started to get caught up with certain things. So I remember when I was younger, you know, playing with firearms and so on. So I started to get caught up into certain things. And what happened is that as my mind started to expand, I wanted to educate myself, that I recognized that I had to participate in certain things. I went to a Bible school, and that was with the help of Pastor Lamb. I went to a place called Warner Southern College. I had actually changed my life around. I, you know, got converted, and I went to Bible school. And I remember a man, Mac White, who was instrumental in funding, and along with Pastor Lamb and many of these gentlemen that poured into my life in certain areas. And so I'm very thankful even of that. And from there, I came back and I pursued, you know, a degree again. This one was to further what I had already started, and I got my bachelor's degree, and it was dealing with counseling, family counseling, addiction counseling. I then pursued a master's degree in public policy and law. I started to understand the roles of public policy, but also the actual framework of law and what was necessary. And years later, when I say years later, I'm probably talking about almost a decade later, I went back and I pursued a PhD. And the only reason why I pursued it is because I was trying to expand my knowledge concerning the field that I was working in. And so I got a PhD in psychology and counseling. And what was so interesting is its concentration was on trauma and crisis. And so it equipped me when I went out to understand certain things and how trauma affects certain families and individuals and countries. And so I started to, you know, to expand my knowledge in that particular area.
1: So according to you, right? Yeah. You went from a high school or double high school dropout.
0: Yes.
1: To someone who got your associate's degree, then your bachelor's degree, then your master's degree, and now your doctorate.
0: Yes. It was a journey. But it also shows you that each one of us had the ability, especially when we connect to the right people, to, you know, to actually see purpose, you know, being fulfilled, yeah. Dreams being fulfilled.
1: Yeah, and you said something earlier that resonated with me, right? Bishop Lamb, the Pastor Lamb you're talking about is Bishop Lamb or
0: yes,
1: another?
0: Bishop.
1: I know there's quite a few Pastor Lambs in this country.
0: Well, no, it's actually Bishop Lamb. And the reason why I probably refer to him as pastor, because he was the one that was my first pastor. So it's actually, it's a term of, it's endearment, you know, that so when I say pastor, even when I see him, I say pastor, because it means something to me. My shepherd, my someone that actually took time, poured into my life at that particular time when I needed it.
1: Yeah, and I will use this as a back in time moment, right? I remember one day I was playing out in the yard, and where Roy and I's house are literally right next to each other. It's probably all of 20 feet difference between this house and my house, right?
0: Yeah.
1: So he's out in the yard, and I see this skinny guy walking in the neighborhood. And, you know, back then, you're like, who's this guy walking in the neighborhood? And I see this guy walking in the neighborhood, and he walks over to the back of your house, right?
0: Yeah.
1: So I'm like, do I have to run upstairs to my Uncle Boo? Yeah, I'm gonna run up there, right? They said, Uncle Boo, this guy just walked around the back of the house. And he made a phone call and he said, oh, don't worry, that's the pastor, that's Pastor Lamb.
0: Yeah.
1: And this was when he was coming, when Valerie, for those who went to Elliott and Victor Scott, Mrs. Valerie Williams, I'm talking about. Yeah. When Valerie was getting married, Pastor Lamb, this was back in 1976 or 77, some one of them years. Pastor Lamb was coming doing some pre-marriage counseling before the wedding. So whenever I see the bishop, I always say, yeah, I remember when you was a skinny guy, you're still skinny. I remember his 80 something years old. And I remember when you came walking through Hermitage Ridge. So I say that to say that he has always been an instrumental part of on the Brown side, especially,
0: yeah,
1: an instrumental part in the family dirt. So it's no surprise to me that he poured into you, because we come from a culture, whether it be Bermuda or other islands, we come from a culture where older men, and I don't mean this in a sexual sense, so let's be clear, older men, they see younger men and they're like, you know, that boy looks like he could shape up to something. Let me see if I could make something out of him, because, you know, they see or hear what the circumstances are. He might not have a father, or his father, you know, might be a father where him and the boy don't set. So you need somebody else to come in and influence him. So I say that when you say you, him, and Mr. White, I think you said, poured into you, right?
0: That's Mr. White actually helped with finances, but Pastor Lamb was probably particular time.
1: Right. So I say that to say that this is the culture from which we come. We've come from, and it has served to build our community over centuries, right?
0: Yes.
1: Single parent homes are not a new thing. When during slavery, let's be real, during slavery, male slaves were taken to different plantations to impregnate women, and those women raised children on their own until the master did something with the child. So single parent homes are not a new thing. It's not a shameful thing either. But no. It does speak to the fact that there's always a need for a male figure, especially for young men, to gravitate to and to help shape these young men. So thank you for sharing that part with us.
0: Yes.
1: So how did you transition into, you talked about your education, but how did you transition into being pastor, from Leroy being to pastor being?
0: Well, I think the conversion that I had years ago, I think it was when my oldest daughter was young. I actually, being mentored by someone that was a pastor, I guess it also started to prepare me for a life to become a pastor. I mean, don't get me wrong. I mean, being a pastor didn't make me exempt from anything. There were many things I needed to deal with. One of the things that I think people think is that when somebody makes a conversion, everything is totally gone. And the truth of the matter is that's not the case. So it was a journey and a process that I had to walk through to become who I am today. Mm-hmm. So when I decided to embrace the call, we started to have, first of all, Bible studies in the house, and then, it went from there.
1: Mm-hmm. And then you went from Bible studies in the house to what?
0: To a church. We went from a church, and don't get me wrong. It's a church is a real work. It's ups and downs. Anywhere it's people, you always, there will always be change, transition. And so you just have to stick to the wicket and continue to plow through and just leave the rest to God.
1: Yeah, I just want to take a brief moment to speak on someone here who poured into many persons. as I said earlier, today is the fifth anniversary of the passing of Mr. Charles Blue Brown.
0: Yes.
1: He was a stalwart, shop steward for the bus operators for the BIU. He was a stalwart for Devonshire PLP. And as importantly, he was a father, grandfather to many, myself included. He has multiple children. One is, matter of fact, we sit in Parliament with one of his children, MP Neville Tyrrell, cousin, yeah. Right?
0: Yes.
1: And he was a great man. And I say that in the sense to say, I'm using him in a, as an example to say that no matter where we come from as Black people, what our social economic standing is or was, he exemplifies somebody that didn't have much necessarily financially, but he had a lot of love in his heart for all who were around him. And his saying, his motto was, all of we are one, right? I remember talking to my daddy once, and he said, yeah, when I was 16, but I didn't have to work, but Uncle Boo took care of the whole family.
0: Yeah.
1: Right? How does one person on a bus driver salary take care of your family? I don't know. But he did that, right?
0: Sure.
1: And so I'm using him as an example. I'm paying tribute to him because this is fifth anniversary, but it's just fortunate, right, that I had somebody like him in my life, you had somebody like him in your life, so many others. But he's just one example of what Bermudian men have been and need to be in order to get one generation to where they should be for the next generation, right?
0: Yes, definitely.
1: Yeah. So.
0: Yeah. And so, you know, my hat goes off to him. Like I said, he done what he needed to. And like I said, you pour into one, and you know, each one is going to touch one, and we can start to see the that actual life being poured into generations in the future because of one man.
1: Mm-hmm. Yeah, so So you started off, so tell us a little bit next 5 minutes about your pastoral journey.
0: Okay, pastoral journey, like I said, we started off in a house church. We went to Aswood Hall. From there, we ended up at Tempton's Hall, lease finished there. And from there, we coined the Air Francis Patton. But working with people is, it really, you need a grace to start to work with people. What I find as a pastor, it has a way of training in a way to restrain even sometimes the way you feel, what you would like to say. So it's a grace. It's a character shape, if I may use that term, where it helps you to look at things from a different perspective, or from, if I may say, from a God perspective. And so, you know, when I interact even with some of the clients today, man, I say, so go the grace of God, there go I. In other words, I was one of them. I was one, somebody that was doing certain things, but somebody gave me a chance. And so I believe in that restorative factor. And so being a pastor, it is like a lifeline to see many of our young Black males and females being restored to the original intent of what they're supposed to be.
1: So how did you parlay that pastoral walk into, how can I put it, interacting with young men who found themselves in the most severe of challenges?
0: Okay. When I was 13, 14 years old, my mom, my sisters, we used to stay right next to my grandpa. It was actually like a kind of, I guess, about 10 feet away. We stayed next to with our grandpa. So my mom, you know, cared for her father and so on. And I remember getting a call at 11:45 in the night. And We were one of the few houses in the neighborhood that had a fund. And was my aunt talking to my mom, and I saw my mom break down. And my grandpa was murdered. He got murdered in Happy Valley. And I never forgot that my mom, she had somebody watch my two youngest, to my sisters, and I went with her to the hospital, and I found out he had got stabbed in his back. And so it was from that sense that I started to, I had to process things. I mean, as a young man, I was kind of angry. I wanted to do something to get revenge. I wanted to do something so that certain things could be done. And I end up making the decision to want to do the right thing. I think that's one of the key things that brought me into a place of wanting to see people restored. One of the hardest things when you lose somebody that's close to you is to express forgiveness. But forgiveness is not so much for them. It really is for you. It's to release you of yourself that you can go ahead with the future. And so from that aspect, that that particular concept, I wanted to go in to help and to help families and so on. And I mean, in the meantime, I had many things that happened. I mean, I had cousins that had been killed, brothers, people I just saw not even 10 minutes, 20 minutes ago, getting a call and something happened and so on. And so it gave me the grace, if I may use the term, to deal with many of those issues that I am currently faced with and that I was faced with back then.
1: So let me ask you this question, right? I used to go to this barbershop down North Shore called Jason's Barbershop, which at the time was across from First Church of Gore, is now called Granite's Restaurant.
0: Yes.
1: They had a barber, I actually forgot his name, but he left there and he joined the Bermuda Fire and Rescue Service. And he said, one day I saw him years later, he says, yeah, you remember me? I used to cut your hair like what her own got left, bro. And he says, and we just talk, and then he says, you know what? Sometimes as fire and rescue personnel, we need to go see counseling because the things that we see, whether it be a road accident or bike accident or whatever it may be, traumatizes you, right? No human really should see other humans on the worst day of their life. But it traumatizes you. So he said they have established thing where you have counseling. So in the situations that you have to deal with, which again, you're seeing not necessarily the individuals, but you're seeing some of the families on literally the worst day of their life.
0: Sure.
1: Right? How do you, right, and your team, how do you deal with that? How do you, not say internalize it, but how do you not let the internalization eat you up?
0: One of the things that when I go to a scene or to a hospital, my focus is really on that individual. And so, you know, sometimes you can get distracted when you're looking for details. So you're looking for that, or you're trying to see the body and so on, things happening. That's not my focus. My focus is to try to regulate that individual. One of the things that I done when I done my PhD is what we call crisis counseling. And in crisis counseling, what we try to do is to regulate the heartbeat, if I may use that term, because what happens is people get they start to hyperventilate, certain things start to take place. So what you want to do is come in to bring a calmness. And the calmness doesn't just come by way of how you're telling them to breathe. It comes by way of what you carry. You know, if a person's angry, they come on somebody, they ain't got to open their mouth and you can feel the anger in the room. Well, it's the same way when we go around families. It's a matter of us keeping our composure and being calm and recognizing why we're there. And the techniques that we use to try to calm that individual. And when I say calm the individual, I'm talking about that even in the grieving state, you know, they could still understand what's happening and respond accordingly.
1: Yeah, because which goes back to the opener, right? Since I mean, murder has always been around since Cain and Abel, right? I'm not making light of it, but it's nothing new. Since 2004, we had one incident. 2009 is really when in Bermuda we saw basically murders just almost every month, right?
0: Yeah, that was, I would consider that to be the recognition of the rise of gang violence when in 2009. Now, that doesn't mean we didn't have murders before that, because I believe one of the first murders that actually started to, we started to see gang violence start to emerge and we started to see certain groups started to form, was probably the murder in 201. And that was something that became the nucleus for many other things to start to happen. And so,
1: right. But so I don't.
0: Definitely in 2009, we started to see an emerge of certain behaviors being visibly displayed in groups, you know, from an outward perspective.
1: Yeah, I mean, it's. I mean, every murder that happens, and let's be clear, people get murdered, or some people get shot and don't die. Every violent act has an effect on individuals, has an effect on the families. Even if the person doesn't pass away, the family is now living in fear, or the individual has got to be reconsidering where they're going to live, to be frank, right?
0: Yes.
1: Or steps. It's not my job to ask what you all do in the background, because that's the whole point of it. You do it in the background. Right.
0: Yes. True.
1: What is important to be relayed to the people of Bermuda, right, is that we have to be, especially in the Black community, because let's be real, right? 99.9% of the people who have been murdered have been Black. Maybe one or two have been not Black, but
0: correct.
1: We have to recognize that. In the Black community, right? I know some individuals like to attribute it to race and stuff like that. But in the Black community, a lot of what was seen is based off of not necessarily structural racism or economic depravity and all these other catchphrases, but it's based off of a lot of the murders are based off of nothingness. Like people are just taken up themselves now where they have access to firearms.
0: Well, I wouldn't necessarily say nothingness. And I mean, I respect the point that you're saying, because there are people that believe that. And the reason why I don't believe it was nothingness is because there are some systemic issues that have happened, especially to the Black culture, that has manifested itself for years. I know some people don't want to deal with certain things. We can talk about disenfranchisement. We can talk about the lack of education. We can talk about economic disparity. But what we have a tendency to ignore is the root that caused this. Those things could not happen unless they came from a system. You know, and as a result, that particular system had a way of shaping certain mindsets, causing certain psyches to be developed. And even when we're not aware, it still has an influence on generations, you know, hundreds of years later. And so I think that is key.
1: So the question that I would pose to you is this. We've dealt with colonialism, racism, whatever ism. We've dealt with that for hundreds of years.
0: Yes.
1: You and I growing up during the 60s, well, not me, sorry, during the 70s and 80s, we've dealt, all of that was in our backgrounds as well. Yeah. But we never saw the decay, the murders that we saw. Yeah, people always got into fights or whatever. The difference between now and then is that people are getting murdered, right?
0: Yeah, and I think that one of the causes is because when we start to look at now, while I just named a few things that can be contributed to murders, One of the things I think that we have ignored is that we haven't identified education to a lower level. And I believe education plays a very key part in all of this. Now, notice I'm not saying for everybody to be a genius, everybody to be a doctor, Lord, no, but I'm saying that education, whether it be a didactic learning style or something of that nature, that people could start to understand that it has a way of freeing our mind. And I'm not just talking about some book that comes from an SAT and all that. I'm talking about some greater things that need to be looked at that have caused certain things. One of the things I have discovered, and I was doing, I had wrote a piece in my book, Gang Violence is by Design, and I talked about the actual... these independent countries. And one of the things that I emphasized in the book is these were considered the most peaceful countries in the world. I mean, you dealt with Norway, you dealt with Switzerland, you dealt with Austria, you dealt with Japan. It was a few of those countries that had some of the lowest crime rates in the world, because what happened is that there were some things that they discovered and they dealt with. One of the greatest proponents to contribute to this these peaceful countries was education, you know, and education was a key component because it enlightened and opened and done certain things within people's mindset. The other thing that was quite important was, you know, the general needs of individuals, whether it be having a home that is reasonable, that I don't have to get out and work 10 different jobs, or even having, you know, food and medical care, general necessities. And sort of found that each one of them had the same common denominator. And it was the same result, what was said about them as being some of the most peaceful countries in the world. So there are certain components that I think that these countries had, and I believe that we're starting to lose them because we're being priced out. And so here it is, we're looking at a high cost of living. People are battling whether they should get food or whether they should get medication. And as a result, we're finding that the general things that should be met are not being met. Now, this is not to say that our government or anybody else is not trying and doing what they need to do. But what I'm suggesting is that there are some key things that we need, that we have lost, that we need to get back to. I mean, we have a lot of great old teachers. I can remember, you know, Dean Ferbert was my headmaster. I had Marion Robertson. I had Ms. Kennedy. I had some great principals, but they took the time to pour in. And what I couldn't understand, they took the time to show me certain methods that I can grasp that particular concept that I needed to grasp. And I think we're kind of, you know, there are some things that we have missed from the past, that if we were to implement them back, I think that we can, am I saying that we'll stamp out gang violence? No, but I believe that we can reduce because we change a mindset within a community, which is so important for the end result.
1: All right. So as this is territories talk, if you look above your brochures, your picture, you'll see the crest of 6 different islands.
0: Yes.
1: Starting from the left, there's Montserrat, there's Turks and Caicos, the yellow, there's Virgin Islands in the green with the lady there, there's Cayman Islands with the turtle on it, there's Bermuda, as we know, with the red lion, and then there's Anguilla with the three dolphins. In 5 of those islands, the only island that's not been affected by gang violence is Montserrat, probably because the population is only about 5,000 persons, right? In each of the 5 islands, as this show is going to be aired regionally, in each of those 5 islands, there's been an uptick of, same as what we've seen in Bermuda, murders every year, right? Yeah. Different, whatever the reasons are, I don't know. But the point I'm getting at is that there are people who attempt to perpetrate that gang violence is only happening in Bermuda, and Bermuda's going on the drain and blah, blah, blah, right?
0: Yeah.
1: And one murder is too many. But most of these other countries are seeing murders, you know, a little bit more than us, unfortunately, right?
0: Yeah.
1: These will be considered the more economically prosperous islands, if for lack of a better term.
0: Sure.
1: Right? So it goes back to something that you said earlier, that you know, we collectively as these islands are missing something. Something that's going, something, you know, there's no one answer, but no. Something's going awry where our young men are killing each other.
0: It's no doubt. I can, you know, as we were talking before you came on air, about one country had experienced 47 murders, you know, and don't get me wrong. And I know this might be something that turns everybody to some degree. Bermuda, statistically, according to the National Violence Strategy, has actually declined in certain things just by the way of the charts itself. I mean, when I came in October 4th of 2017, there were 4 murders before I came in. And I done something that was quite interesting, because I was looking at something that one of my members, who was an accountant, had actually done up the business master's degree and so on. And they started to break down some. They were asking me certain things. I gave them certain information and so on. And while one murder is one murder too much, the truth of the matter is that. When we look at Bermuda, which is totaled at, I believe it's 107 murders. And from 2017, October 2017 to 2024, when that actually data actually stopped, the murder rate in Bermuda had declined by 21%. A lot of people talk and they say things without even checking facts and details, which is on the National Violence Strategy, and you can actually look at it. And we can start to see if we broke it up into intervals of 8 from 2009, when gang violence started to escalate, to 2016, we can see almost a decline in gang violence within Bermuda. Now, some people don't like to hear that, but they want to know figures. Figures don't lie. And so when we start to look at what's actually in the actual number, we can actually see, whereas in 2009 to 2016, there were 32 murders. In 2017 to 24, there were 22 murders, which indicates a 31.25% reduction in murders in 2017, from 2017. Firearm, injuries from the period of 2009 to 2016, there were 86 compared to 2017 to 2024, which was 46, which we saw a 46.51% decline in injuries. You know, when we start to base things on the natural and the National Violence Reduction Strategy, the total firearm firearm fatalities and injuries in 2029, there was 118. You know, and when we look at 2017 to 2024, there was 68. Again, we saw a 42.4% dropped. You know, and I think sometimes we get so sidetracked by what's happening at present, we don't look at the long picture and what's actually happening. In 2009 to 2026, there were 48, murders, but I'm sorry, accounts of firearm fatalities. But in 2017 to 24, there were 44. Keeping it, that was 8.3%. However, with me coming in at 20 October 4, 2017, 4 fatalities had taken place before I even had got there, which meant that it was 52 murders from that particular time, showing a 21% drop. But what I find at times in Bermuda, we have people that just want to be very negative rather than to go look at the facts, which is on, you know, the gang violence reduction not gang violence, violence reduction strategy. And you could see the figures, you could see the numbers there, you could see the decline there. Now, that didn't take into account, I noticed that from 26 to 2006 to 2008, which was 15, it was just breaking down in an eight-year interval. And I think it's important for us to understand exactly what's happening, because many times people say, what are they doing? What is he getting paid for? I mean, these are the things that people say, and I hear it constantly. And the question I ask is, why ain't you reading? You know, and I know that might sound a little bold, but why are you not checking the stats? when you're just making comments without even, checking things out to see what's what. Would I like to see get a lot better than that? Definitely. I would like to see we're totally free, of murders. That would be my heart's desire.